0: It's All Things Considered from NPR News. I'm Mary Louise Kelly in Washington.
1: And I'm Elsa Chang in Culver City, California. The news that Army Secretary Dan Driscoll has turned in his resignation continues.

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1: This is KWSO News. I'm Samaya Kanallan. Yesterday, August 31st, there were two power outages in Warm Springs. One was in the morning and the other was in the late afternoon. Pacific Corp Operations report that these were two unique outages on their transmission system. And they reported to KWSO that they patrolled with helicopters yesterday but were not able to identify an obvious case and that their investigation of what caused the outages continues. And along the Oregon coast, people could have just minutes to escape a tsunami after a major earthquake. Monica Carilla Casas has more on the state's latest guidance for building safe places to evacuate.
2: State officials estimate a worst-case tsunami triggered by a Cascadia subduction zone earthquake could kill up to 40,000 people along the Oregon coast.
3: The chance of survival if you're caught up in those tsunami waves is less than 1%.
2: That's Bridget Good with the Oregon Department of Emergency Management. She worked on a state report that came out recently explaining how certain building designs can save lives. She says these tsunami vertical evacuation structures could be specially designed towers, parking garages, or apartment buildings. Currently, there is only one structure like this in the state, located in Newport. Good estimates at least 15 vertical evacuation structures are needed to prepare Oregon's coast. Monica Carrillo Casas reporting.
1: KWSO weather for Central Oregon. Tonight, mostly cloudy, a low around the 50s. And for tomorrow, showers after 11 a.m. and a high near the 70s. Reporting for KWSO News, I'm Samaya Kanallan.

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Samaya can hear at KWSO. We got a happy birthday shout out to give here. Want to give a happy 30th birthday, Delvina. Wishing you many blessings. I love you lots from Jillbug. And from all of us here at KWSO, we also want to wish you a happy birthday and that you enjoy this lovely evening. And please, Delvina, enjoy this happy birthday song from Little Lodge, from KWSO, and from Jillbug.

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0: Today is September 1st. On this day in 1799, the Bank of Manhattan Company opened in New York City. It was the forerunner of Chase Manhattan. 1939, World War II began when Germany invaded Poland. In 1979, the U.S. Pioneer 11 became the first spacecraft to visit Saturn. A look at a local happening on this day in the past is coming up in just a moment.
1: KWSO's On This Day in History is brought to you by the Jefferson County School District 509J. They seek to provide resources and materials to ensure families, students, staff, partners, media, citizens, and other members of the community are kept informed about key priorities, successes, and challenges. They communicate through multiple channels, including social media networks and Parent Square. In order to receive important updates from the district, please ensure your contact information is up to date by checking with your children's school. And now back to On This Day in Local History from the Jefferson County School District 509J here on KWSO.
0: This is a look at issues brought before the Warm Springs Tribal Council on this day in 1972. Mr. Carnop explained the latest report on the fishing sites. The level of the pool, Cascade Locks, will be flooded out. The area will be unusable for the tribe. Assistance is available from the Native American funds from the effects of the Bonneville pool. The government would like to know what we would like to see built on the in-loose sites with this money. The Wasco chief made a statement at this time. I think that one of the things I would like to see done is that this council, this tribe of people, make houses according to our treaty rights. Do we recognize the rights to come into this place and camp and fish, a right we received in the original treaty? It was emphasized that they want underwritten their original rights to the hunting and fishing in this area. I would interpret this to mean that actually it would be what we wish today. We retained those hunting and fishing rights within those ceded areas. We should, in some diplomatic way, come to some agreement with them and make it known that these things are ours. And it still stands today. We should make our position known in a manner that can be recognized. We should make our stand as to what our intentions are. September 1st, 1972.
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3: This next dance we're going to have just the boys come on out. We need all the young gentlemen out here. This is just a small mini pile there that UC Eaton puts on. They have about two or three per year. But this is, for some of you that have never been to a celebration before, you're getting a small version of it, a real small version. But in my opinion, I think you're getting the best version because this youth, they're untainted. They're out here doing it on their own, and they're not getting paid to do it either. They're doing it for the fun of it. All right there, young gentlemen. We're going to do the Shake and Rattle song.

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2: It's the 2026 Back to School Barbecue on Thursday, September 3rd from 4 till 6 p.m. at the Warm Springs K-8 Academy. Once again this year, there'll be the Family Resource Fair set up around the school track. It's hot dogs and hamburgers for the barbecue. 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It's a way for the Warm Springs community to say education is important and we support our students and our schools. The 2026 Back to School Barbecue, Thursday, September 3rd from 4 till 6 p.m. at the Warm Springs K-8 Academy.
3: 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The job report on KWSO is made possible by the OnTrack OHSU program. 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
4: 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Hobo Round Dance was danced around a large bonfire outdoors. 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
3: This is Think Out Loud on OPB. I'm Dave Miller. After 10 years and $140 million of federal money, a new OSU facility that aims to spur the development of wave energy technology opened last week off the Oregon coast. It's called PacWave. It is the first testing facility that is connected to the continental U.S. energy grid. And it is pre-permitted, meaning companies won't have to secure their own permits in order to see how their wave energy technology performs in the open ocean. Dan Helene is the director of PacWave. He joins us now. It's great to have you on the show.
4: Thanks for having me, Dave.
3: What's the big idea behind a wave energy test facility?
4: So wave energy has been pretty slow to develop. It's one of the sort of unknown renewable energy sources. And one of the challenges is having places in the world where you can test full-scale devices ready to connect to the grid. And that's really what PacWave is. It provides the infrastructure for companies who are developing this technology to bring their devices to the ocean off Oregon, connect to the grid, and basically test their devices to prove that they can generate power, that there's survivability, that the quality of power is good enough to go on the grid.
3: How did you select your particular grid-connected site, which is about 10 miles south of Newport?
4: So it was a really interesting process that started back in 2011 or 2012 when the idea of a grid-connected site had been floated, and folks from Oregon State University and Oregon Sea Grant started reaching out to local communities up and down the coast to see if they were interested in having a site located off their community. And ultimately, there was a process that was gone through, and Newport was selected. And then ultimately, we had certain criteria that were required in terms of water depth and seafloor type. And there was a committee that had been established by Lincoln County called Fishermen Involved in Natural Energy. And it was charter fishermen and commercial fishermen who were there to review marine energy projects. And basically the story is that they got together, they laid a nautical chart on the table, they talked about the criteria that we had for siting our facility, and then they drew a box on the chart based on that information, and that's how we got the location for our site.
3: Is it fair to say that that commercial boats or recreational ones, they can't go where the future wave energy testing site is going to be? I mean, that there's stuff bobbing in the water there, which means that they can't fish there?
4: So there isn't, we don't exclude people from that site, but the Coast Guard are definitely recommending that people try to avoid it if they can. And mainly because we are going to have, obviously, devices potentially on the surface, but we're also going to have cables and potentially wave energy devices below the surface. So it's kind of a navigation risk to be in that area.
3: So that sighting that you were talking about, as you said, that was in 2011, 2012. Why has this taken so long?
4: That's a very good question. Once we had the site, we moved into a permitting process, and our permitting process took us about 8 years. And there was a number of reasons for that. No one had really permitted a facility like this before. A lot of state and federal agencies involved. And as you mentioned, we're a pre-permitted site. So it was really important to companies who are going to come and test that the site was pre-permitted. They didn't have to go through their own long federal or state permitting process. So basically, Oregon State University is the licensee for all of these, the required permits and licenses. And that took a long time to work through. And then once we had that completed, we moved into the construction phase, which was in 2021. And that took us another 4.5 years. So it's been a long process.
3: And when I said that this is the only site testing site that's connected to the continental grid, does that mean that right now there is some kind of electrical line that is connected to the grid and then juts out on the seafloor into the ocean?
4: Yeah, so we have four cables. So our site offshore is divided into four berths, which is so we can support four different companies at one time. And each of those berths has a subsea cable running from the site to shore and then to our shoreside facility, which is a substation. And those cables were installed in 2024. They have connectors on the end sitting 260 feet underwater on the seafloor, ready to be pulled up to the surface and for people to connect their devices to them.
3: And how far offshore are they?
4: So the site itself is about 7 miles offshore.
3: So that means, I don't know, something like 30 miles of electrical cable.

0: about how to capture the energy of waves and convert it into electricity. I always, you know, look at wind turbines, and wind turbines are based on windmills that have been around for a huge, you know, a huge amount of time. That's not true with wave energy. There's a lot of different ideas out there. So what we really need to do if wave energy is to take off is we really need to focus down onto some technologies that are proven to work. And it's obviously generating power. That's critically important. But it's also survivability out there in the ocean, low operation and maintenance costs. You can't have devices that are breaking down the whole time, needing to be towed into shore. You know, these are substantial devices. So part of that is what we're trying to test out and prove for these developers out in the ocean. Put a device out there for 1, 2, 3 years, produce electricity that's of quality that can go on the grid, and do it efficiently and relatively cost effectively.
1: I like the comparison to wind turbines. I mean, I'm not an expert on them, but when I drive around and see them, you know, all over the Columbia Plateau or see pictures of them, they all do seem relatively similar. Maybe the blades are slightly different shapes, but they're all pretty similar. How different are the contenders for wave energy production right now?
0: There's all sorts of different ideas. There's some ideas, you know, some devices are mounted on the seafloor, others buoys that bob up and down, some are subsurface, some are kind of articulated platforms that move with the waves. You know, there are so many ideas out there at the moment, some of which seem kind of crazy. until you can get to that stage of actually building them and testing them, you know, they may be really good.
1: Is there a front runner in terms of design right now?
0: It's really difficult to say. There are some companies that are looking good. You know, some of the earlier front runners, you know, a few years ago have since gone out of business, which is not unusual with a new industry, a new technology. It's really evolving quite quickly. People are coming up with different ideas. And again, until we can get them in the water, it's very difficult to know. There's some that are conceptually really good, but very few devices have been tested simply because there are not a lot of facilities like PacWave in the world for people to test.
1: Does the battering of water and the salt water, is that just in and of itself a major challenge when it comes to some big piece of machinery that you'd want to operate for, I don't know, decades?
0: Absolutely. And that's one of the reasons that Oregon's such a great place to test, because we've got, you know, decent, we always have good waves off the coast of Oregon, but during the summer, you've got several months of relatively benign conditions in which to deploy your equipment and get everything ready. But then you have the winter, you know, come October, the conditions can get really bad. We had a wave buoy out there in February of last year that was hit by a 46-foot wave. So if you can survive the salt water and the ocean conditions out there, you know, during the Oregon winter, you're pretty much proving that your technology is going to hold up to most conditions that might be thrown at it.
1: We've now talked about two sort of big themes so far. I'm curious which one you think is a bigger hurdle, the technical issues that we've just been talking about, or the permitting and regulatory ones that meant it took you 15 years to get to this testing site?
0: So I think at the moment the whole permitting process is a barrier. However, part of what we went through in our permitting process and the monitoring that's required to happen around the deployments of devices at our site, as more data is gathered, our hope is that the permitting process will become simpler. At the moment, agencies are cautious, as they should be, about what effects these devices may have. But as we test a whole load of devices, if we're not finding environmental effects, then we can relax to a certain extent about some of those potential effects.
1: What are the potential environmental concerns, or what are the actual environmental concerns that people have?
0: So one of them is you know, effects on the seafloor. Basically, PacWave is a sandy seafloor, and we're going to be putting anchors and so on out there. So you're adding infrastructure to the seafloor, and that will have some effects on the

0: T4, and we're monitoring for those. Another one of concern is noise generated by these devices. You've got chains, mooring systems, the devices themselves, and then you have whales and other organisms that noise can affect. And they're regulatory thresholds on sound levels. So that's, again, something that we're looking at. And another one that concerns people is potential for electromagnetic fields and how those might affect things like sharks and rays and potentially Dungeness crab. And all of those things are going to be monitored as part of our permitting requirements. And one of the nice things about being part of Oregon State University is we have Hatfield Marine Science Center in Newport, which is where all the scientists, most of the scientists that we're using for our environmental monitoring come from. These are career academics. So it's a great opportunity to further the science and hopefully answer some of the questions that the regulators have about potential effects.
1: If you are just tuning in, I'm talking right now with Dan Helene. He is the director of PACWAVE. It is the new wave energy testing site south of Newport. I want to turn to politics. Donald Trump has been very skeptical of some renewable energy, in particular wind and solar. What is the administration's position on wave energy?
0: That's a fair question. What we've seen so far is that wave energy appears to fit quite well within the administration's broader energy agenda. There's been a number of times that the administration has identified energy from the movement of water as an important domestic energy resource. And that's exactly what marine energy is, whether that's tidal energy or wave energy or even energy from rivers. So many people see marine energy more aligned with traditional conventional hydropower in the fact that it's kind of in the water power family. So we haven't seen the same level of scrutiny that some of the other renewables such as wind and solar have with the current administration.
1: How many developers would you say that you've talked to seriously so far? How many developers have expressed interest in testing out their potential products at your site?
0: There's a lot of developers who have expressed interest. Some of them may be a little optimistic in their timelines on it, but we currently have three companies lined up to come and test, all funded by the U.S. Department of Energy, who funded PACWAVE. But there are, probably 20 or 30 more who in the world who are probably at the point of realistically coming to test with us. Quite what the timeline would be for that is still to be determined. And a lot of them are relying on some sort of federal funding to get in the water.
1: Okay, so those are, 20 or 30 more in the works. But of the three that are actually going to be testing, how far along are they?
0: So we're hoping that the first companies will be in the water starting next year. And so in the next 2 years, we're hoping that we will have these three companies in the water. They're ready to go. They've gone through a huge amount of design work. Most of them have done some in-water testing. They're really ready to go to that fabrication stage, start chartering vessels, ready to install anchors and put their devices in our site.
1: And how long might their test devices, a test array, be in the water before it could be deemed viable? How long might testing take?
0: Yeah, that's a good question. Some of these developers aren't yet at their final version of their device. It's an iterative process to develop technology. But the ones who are close to commercialization, who are ready to put their devices into the real world, they're probably looking at getting a good 2 years at least of good solid data and performance of their device before they can really take something to investors and say, this is a viable option.
1: And over the course of those 2 years, will the electricity that is being generated, ideally, by these devices, if all is going well, as we said earlier, this is grid connected, will that be flowing to any Oregon customers?
0: Yeah, that's the idea. So our facility, our cables come ashore in Seal Rock, and we have a facility there. We connect directly to Centrelink and People's Utility District, the local district, and we actually have a power purchase agreement with Bonneville Power Administration, which is the regional power body. So the idea is that electrons will be flowing onto the grid. They'll be powering homes and businesses, and then the developers who are testing with us through Bonneville and the power purchase agreement will get paid for that power that's generated.
1: Let's say that one of these companies, or all of them, they have successful in-water tests at your site. What then would have to happen before they could actually install utility-level arrays of their technology?
0: So first they would have to find another site because our site is a test site. We're permitted as a test site, not a commercial site. The idea for our site is people come in, they test for a while, then they move on. So they would need to find a location where they wanted to test, sorry, where they wanted to deploy their devices. They would need somewhere where the power would be purchased. And then they would need to put in the infrastructure to connect to whatever consumers of the power that there are. And you know, the most likely sort of early scenarios you're going to see for wave energy is probably going to be sort of community level power generation. There's a lot of interest for small communities in places like Alaska that are currently relying on diesel generators that aren't on the grid. To start off with, like with any of this technology, it's going to be quite expensive, the electricity to start off with, as it was with wind and solar. Costs have now come down significantly, but wave is going to be expensive to start off with. So that's where you'll probably see the initial deployments of wave energy is those small communities.
1: Dan, thanks very much.
0: My pleasure.
1: Dan Helene is a director of PackWave. Coming up after a short break, a recent study found that Josephine County has tied for the highest rate of wildfire smoke deaths in the U.S. That conversation is a minute away.
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1: From the Gert Boyle Studio at OPB, this is Think Out Loud. I'm Dave Miller. We turn now to wildfire smoke. Last year, a study published in the journal Nature found that Josephine County in southwestern Oregon was tied with California's Trinity County for the highest number of wildfire smoke-related deaths. John Sutter, an independent climate journalist and an assistant professor of environmental media at the University of Oregon, spent a week in Josephine County earlier this summer. He talked to dozens of residents about what this means to them and to their lives. He wrote about his trip in a recent piece in The Guardian, and he joins us now. It's great to have you on the show.
6: Yeah, thank you for having me.
1: I want to start with the big picture here. It was striking to me that you chose to focus not on a single dramatic fire, but on a long-term, much more pervasive issue. Why did you want to focus on almost a constant or, you know, a 6 month potentially constant?
6: Yeah, I've been writing about the climate crisis for a long time now, almost 20 years, actually. And I think the scariest part of it is how pervasive and persistent it is, right? Like we turn towards it in the news when there's a major event, when there's a fire like the one in Spokane, when there's a flood like the one in Nepal. But there's also this sort of invisible crisis that's playing out all around us all the time in this sort of insidious, slow-moving way. And I find that to be actually some of the scariest part of the climate story. And so I wanted to go to a place where, you know, it's the America's wildfire smoke capital, essentially, Josephine County, where this is such a problem year after year after year. And it's something that almost becomes, I don't want to say it becomes normal because people don't treat it that way, but it is just such a persistent threat that it's something that people have to find some way to live with.
1: Why is the problem so bad in Grants Pass and Josephine County?
6: I think part of it's the geography. There are two deep valleys in this county, one formed by the Rogue River, one by the Illinois. It's a gorgeous place, densely forested. I think that geography is a lot of it. I talk to people who work in like urgent care, nurse practitioners and people who work in the medical field. And they say that, you know, the valley just gets socked in with smoke. And then they see this dramatic rise in the patients who come to them seeking emergency care because they can't breathe. Especially people with asthma or severe allergies. So I think geography is a lot of it. I think that there is like maybe some hint of a political dimension to it because I think some of the precautions around wildfire smoke, including wearing masks out in public, are seen as like something that people in Josephine County don't always want to do because they fear judgment for that. But I think the main problem is that it's a place where there are these deep valleys where smoke really can stick.
1: I want to hear more about that, Paul. Political piece in just a second, but I mentioned briefly in my intro the study in Nature. What can you tell us about that? What did they find?
6: So they found that this county has the highest risk of mortality from wildfire smoke in the country. So it's where wildfire smoke is the deadliest is the way that I think of it. It's an estimation, right? It's very difficult actually to pinpoint this is a death that the smoke caused. It's more often the case that these are invisible fatalities where wildfire smoke exacerbates existing conditions and make someone die prematurely, which was some of the cases that I wrote about for The Guardian. But essentially, this study found that this county has the highest death rate in the country from wildfire smoke. It's 17 people per deaths per 100,000 people. If you translate that into the year 2020 in particular, which was a deadly year in Josephine County, that's an estimated 50 deaths just from wildfire smoke. And these are this study specifically was looking at like climate change's role in all of this. So you can think of all of these cases as instances where climate change sort of supercharged the events and stacked the deck, so to speak, to make these tragedies more likely.
1: What were the big questions that animated your trip? What were you most interested to learn before you even got there?
6: So I'm fairly new to Oregon and to this region. I moved from the East Coast a couple years ago. I grew up in the Great Plains. And so I wanted to know, how do you live with this? Like, what is it like to live with this day in and day out? Which may be a silly question for a lot of listeners who also are living with this. But, you know, I found people doing fairly extreme things and passing them off as normal. I met a woman who owns a local restaurant who, you know, wets towels and stuffs them around the bottom of her door during the summer to keep the smoke out. Lots of people who keep air purifiers with them and move with them room to room, unplugging them and moving them about. You know, I met, like I said, nurse practitioners and people who work in the healthcare industry who, one described for me a scene in a hospital where there was smoke that was coming indoors despite great efforts to keep it out, and the hospital actually stationed someone at the entry exit door to try to shut the door faster so that more smoke wouldn't get in.
1: Right. If I remember that correctly, she had said that they had some kind of air filtration system in this hospital, but it wasn't enough. It couldn't keep up with the smoke, and so they had to just make sure that it don't, you know, come in and then close the door as quickly as possible because our system cannot handle the smoke.
6: Yeah, I didn't take that story as a failure of the hospital. I took it as just sort of how intense the situation has become and how persistent the threat is.
1: Can you tell us about a woman you met named Joy Shinerock?
6: Yeah, so I met Joy in a gallery that she owns. She owns this woodworking gallery called It's a Burl, which is near Cave Junction, like almost by the California border. And she's often sitting during while the gallery's open in sort of the back room, surrounded by plants. She's got an air purifier at her feet almost all the time. And there's a watercolor painting of her late husband, Harvey, immediately behind her. And I just really sort of fell in love with Joy and her family. They have a remarkable story. I stopped there just sort of driving back to my hotel for the night and saw this gallery along the side of the road. It looks like something out of like the Shire and Lord of the Rings or something. It's all, you know, sort of driftwood walls and wizards carved into posts. There's a sign out front that says, "Welcome to the magical kingdom of the now." It's just sort of this like storybook place. And I, you know, I wandered in and started talking to Sarah, who's Joy's daughter, just about the place. She's telling me about the specific kind of wood that they deal with. The name of the gallery is It's a Burl. Burl, I didn't know this beforehand, is the type of wood that you see kind of like knotted along the trunk of a tree. It's a growth that often comes from some sort of stress or disease, and it looks like throwaway, like you wouldn't want that. But when you carve into it, it's got these sort of swirling galaxies of patterns beneath the surface, and it's just like gorgeous stuff. So I'm walking around the gallery talking to Sarah about this, and you know, she asked me what brought me to town, and I told her I was a professor at the University of Oregon. I'm researching wildfire smoke and premature deaths associated with that, and she's like, "That's wild. That's what happened to my father." So Joy's late husband, Harvey, in 2013, which was a particularly heavy smoke year, had some pre-existing illnesses, developed a rattling cough that got worse and worse throughout the summer, and then ended up passing away. And Joy and Sarah both attribute his death, at least in part, to the wildfire smoke that settled into the valley that year and that settles into their lives so often in the summer. And so I really fell for this family in part because they care so much about this place. Like they love what from the outside might seem like an unlovable and dangerous community, but it's a community that has like come to their rescue many times when they had family emergencies, that has protected them. And so they, you know, like this woodworking that they do, which is sort of falling in love with this like unlovable wood. I just feel like there was something so charming and human about learning to live with this more dangerous world that we've created for ourselves by continuing to burn fossil fuels at such alarming rates.
1: I'm talking right now with John Sutter. He is an independent climate journalist and an assistant professor of environmental media at the University of Oregon. He wrote about his recent trip to Josephine County in a new piece for The Guardian. He focused on deadly wildfire smoke in Josephine County. Can you tell us about another person that you met, a woman named Chris Granville?
6: Yeah, Chris is a woman in her 70s who I met at an event, sort of a volunteer event in Cave Junction at the park in town there. And she has some pre-existing conditions, and including pretty severe asthma that makes her very susceptible to wildfire smoke. And she actually carries a note with her in her purse, and I thought this was very striking and wrote about it in the piece, that sort of warns people that she might have trouble with the smoke, that she might even like pass out from difficulties with that, but that she has medicine on her that can help, and that they should get her the medicine and make sure that she takes it. And she suggests in the note, like, don't take me to the hospital, like, don't call an ambulance, like I can take care of this on my own. I know that this is a problem, which to me was heartbreaking, both because it's so common that she's dealing with this like life and death risk, and also she didn't want to be a burden to anyone. She's like, you know, I can take care of this, like, here's the way to fix it. I go through this a lot. The other thing that she told me that I found so moving was, I asked her sort of what the most difficult part of wildfire smoke season is for her. And she said it's that she's a volunteer and she picks up other older people in her neighborhood, drives them to appointments. When I was there, she was driving someone to the bank in Grants Pass. And when she's stuck inside because the smoke is so thick, she worries about them. Mm. She's worried that she can't do that work of getting them where they need to go, and they might be lonely, they might need help. And so there's really like a selflessness among a lot of the people I met in Josephine County, like a willingness to help. We're sort of out here on our own mentality a little bit, but people really go totally above and beyond to try to figure out how to care for each other in these pretty extreme circumstances.
1: These are two people who, among others, seems like they were willing and maybe eager to talk with you about wildfire smoke. Was that a universal? I mean, were most people that you ran into or just would go up to, were they interested in talking about smoke?
6: Yeah, I think everyone there has a story to tell about how they deal with smoke season is what they call it. Everyone has a way of describing it. People describe the taste of the air. All these stories we've been talking about were, it was just me wandering around the county and being curious and talking to people. Like I said, I sort of stumbled into Joy's story and the story of her late husband. Chris was similar. I wandered into a beauty salon in Grants Pass at one point and, you know, found a situation where there are two workers and three air purifiers going. And, you know, everyone working in there or in there to get their haircut had their own very intense, in some cases, life and death stories about how they cope with this.
1: I want to go back to what you mentioned earlier, almost in passing. What did you hear about the political side of wearing masks to prevent breathing in these smoke particles? What have people experienced?
6: I did meet a woman. Josephine County is votes more conservative than Oregon as a whole. And I did meet a woman who said that she still does it, but she fears going outside in a mask because of the looks that she gets or sometimes like kind of a sly comment.
1: So it wasn't like COVID holdover?
6: Kind of a COVID holdover. Like, I think masks became politicized during COVID. They're just a tool for people to protect themselves, but they become a symbol of something else. And so I think, unfortunately, there are people who either are second guess wearing them or second guess going out. Like, that's what I found, is some people with really severe pre-existing conditions just won't go outside because to go out in public in a mask might draw attention that they don't otherwise want.
1: John, thanks very much.
6: Yeah, thank you for having me.
1: John Sutter is an assistant professor of environmental media at the University of Oregon and an independent climate journalist. There's a link to his recent article in The Guardian at our website, opb.org/thinkoutloud. Coming up after a break, we'll talk with two master gardeners as Oregon's Master Gardener Program celebrates its 50th anniversary.
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1: This is Think Out Loud on OPB. I'm Dave Miller. Oregon State University's Master Gardener Program started 50 years ago. What began as a service for people with questions about home gardening has expanded to include plant clinics, an internet helpline, free food, and a lot more. Last year, more than 2,400 volunteers answered more than 70,000 documented questions. They donated 35 tons of produce to food pantries, schools, and senior centers. Chris Rush is a Master Gardener volunteer in Douglas County and the president of the Oregon Master Gardener Association. Pat Kohling is a Master Gardener in Bend. They both join us now. It's great to have both of you on Think Out Loud.
7: Thank you. Happy
8: to be
7: here.
1: Pat, you became certified in 2007 as a Master Gardener, so almost 20 years ago. What got you interested?
7: Well, I've always been interested in gardening, and I moved to Central Oregon when I retired, and I had lived actually just before I moved up to Central Oregon in Arkansas, which clearly had a very different climate for gardening than Central Oregon. So I wanted to really delve into more, what are the pros and cons and how was I going to continue with kind of gardening as I had in the past. And before that, I actually lived in Seattle. So never really gardened in the sort of climate that we have in the high desert of Central Oregon. So that really piqued my interest, and it was something that I'd always wanted to do.
1: So do I understand correctly that part of your interest in pursuing this was to learn for yourself so you could become a better gardener, not just so you could help other people?
7: Yeah, that's true. That's definitely a part of what I think a lot of master gardeners have that initial interest in. But I also, in my past career, had been in a career that I did a lot of teaching and a lot of community outreach. And so it was something that I was also very interested in, was the sort of community outreach and the fact that you really have the ability to teach other people and help them to be able to grow the things that they want to grow, whether it's vegetables, whether it's dealing with the soil in Central Oregon, or whether it's having a beautiful landscape. So, you know, that part of it really piqued my interest as well, to be able to have the ability and an outlet to do that kind of teaching.
1: Chris, what about you? How did you become or decide to become a Master Gardener volunteer?
8: Yes, so I joined the Master Gardeners in 2010. So I too have been a Master Gardener for quite some time. And I joined after retiring from the Forest Service, where I was involved in a lot of restoration work. And it just, I was drawn to OSU, the idea of OSU and continuing education. And then also working in our community to help people learn how to grow food, learn best practices for gardening. And I've been gardening all my life. I've lived in Oregon all of my adult life, and I've been gardening for quite some time when I joined the organization. So I mostly joined it for the continuing education aspects and for the community involvement parts.
1: Chris, what are some of the most common questions that you get year after year?
8: Oh boy, there are so many, but I've been answering these questions. I guess cucumber beetles is a big deal in the summertime. People continue to have issues with cucumber beetles. And this year was particularly interesting because of the hot weather we had. Some people were just losing their cucumbers and their squash plants due to these little critters. They're little green. They look like a little green ladybug, if you're not familiar with them. Or they can also have stripes, too. But probably that's the biggest question, is the insect damage that they were causing.
1: I would give them some zucchinis, but I wouldn't want them coming for my cucumbers. So what do you do for cucumber beetles?
8: So, yeah, there's a lot of different things you can do. Mostly, a lot of it is cultural. You need to rotate crops. It's really important. I always encourage people, don't plant the same thing in the same spot year after year. So rotating crops is a big deal. Using mulch helps, really, because the cucumber beetles go back and forth between the soil and the plant. And so therefore, if you put a barrier up for them to do that, that seems to help. And then there's also a lot of products out there that are organic products, like insecticidal soaps and sprays that you can put on your plants to control them as well. But garden hygiene is really the biggest issue with them.
1: Garden hygiene. Pat, what do you find to be the questions that come up over and over again?
7: Well, one thing that I think we hear a lot of is because so many people are moving into Central Oregon from other parts of the country, and they've heard this thing about, you can't grow anything in Central Oregon. It gets too cold at night. The soil is awful. How am I supposed to grow things in Central Oregon? Because people have heard you can't grow anything here. And I think that's one of the big areas that we spend a lot of time concentrating on. So you need to amend the soil. You need to make sure you have adequate water. You need to select the correct plants for our climate. So, for example, you can't grow a great big chubby fat tomato in Central Oregon because our growing season is too short. And so people need to adapt some of their growing practices for our part of the state. And even for our part, different parts of the county, there are different things that you need to do to extend the season, using row cover, using row cover early in the season, and then using row cover later in the season when you want those green tomatoes to ripen. So there are some, those are one of the most common questions that we get is, how do I really make things grow here? And so
1: Chris, Pat is talking there about the diversity within Central Oregon, and the Central Oregon Master Gardeners Program spans Deschutes, Jefferson, and Crook County, so a really big geographical area. But even just in Douglas County, you stretch from the coast to the Umpqua National Forest. How much might your advice vary based on the questioner's location just within one county?
8: Yeah, that's a great question. You know, and I also get questions from Josephine and Jackson County sometimes as well. And you're right, the climates are just so different between those parts of Oregon, from the coast where they have problems with powdery mildew and fog and salt in the soil, whereas and then we have the high elevations for those people who live in the eastern part of Douglas County up in the mountains like I do. I live at 1,800 feet, and so our challenges are a little bit different too. So always ask where they are calling from. That's my first question a lot of times is some, like things like cucumber beetles, it doesn't matter where you're calling from, but things like what you plant in your garden, the varieties that you use and the practices that you may do may vary from region to region, yep, even within the Umpqua Basin, because we call it the land of a thousand valleys. That's what we call the Umpqua Valley.
1: If you're just tuning in, we're talking right now about the OSU Extension Master Gardener Program, which is celebrating its 50th year this year. Pat Kohling is a Master Gardener volunteer in Bend. Chris Rush is a Master Gardener in Douglas County and the president of the Oregon Master Gardener Association. Pat, how do you think about the services that you all are providing in this age of Google and AI, an age when seemingly, well, you can ask any question you want and you might get an answer to those on the computer? I guess it really what it boils down to is what you're providing that computers can't.
7: Well, I think, first of all, what we provide is research-based information. So this is not something that is an old wives' tale. This is the information that we are providing that is based on actual research, what works and what doesn't work. And I also think that one of the things that Master Gardeners can provide that the internet doesn't is that sort of face-to-face connection, that ability to actually talk to somebody. The ability to have someone bring in a plant sample and have someone in the plant clinic talk about what's happening with that particular plant sample. So I think that human-to-human connection that's really lacking when you get something on the internet. I mean, you can get the answer to the question 10 different ways and 10 different answers, and which one do you rely on? So I do think that the ability that we all have as Master Gardeners to get out into the community. For example, we're in the Home and Garden Show and we have demonstration gardens and we have a plant fair. And that gives us the opportunity to really interact with the public and to have people ask specific questions. You know, one of the things that we're spending a lot of time on right now is firewise gardening. You know, how do I make sure that my home is safe, that the types of landscape plants that I choose are going to be resistant to fire, and then also water conservation. How do I make sure that I'm not using more water than I need to, since we all are dealing with drought and the fire season that your speaker before talked about? So I think that human connection is really big.
1: Have you seen an increase, Pat, in interest in firewise landscaping or low water gardening in your time? I mean, you've been doing this now, as we said, for about 20 years.
7: Right. Absolutely. Absolutely. And in fact, we work very closely with the City of Bend's Water Conservation Department. We have a big field day that we do together in June that really combines what the city is doing for water conservation and what we can do as gardeners for water conservation. And I think that has really increased, although certainly because we've always been sort of a desert system, we have always kind of conserved water, but I think the firewise piece is really huge now. OSU has a really nice publication on the appropriate firewise plants, what are less flammable, how do you create a defensible space, which all kind of falls into the purview of master gardeners because people are interested in their landscapes. And so we spend a lot of time on that as well, much more than we did in the past, though. So it's a big effort.
1: Chris, I saw a lovely quote attributed to Jan Powell McNeilan, a retired statewide coordinator of the Master Gardener Program, in a press release celebrating the 50th anniversary of the program. She said that even though gardening with plants is the program's work, your program's work, she said that you also grow people. Does that ring true to you?
8: Oh, definitely. Of course, we have quite a few of our programs where we reach out into the communities, and especially during these times of food security, we're building partnerships to encourage that. The friendships that I've made in the program have been really beneficial for me, just to know that I'm working with other gardeners and teaching other people. I'm just starting up a program in Douglas County for junior master gardeners working with youth. And to me, that is the way to really reach out and build those bridges between our children, to teach them how to grow sustainable gardens in a scientifically based manner. And I think the partnerships and fostering the friendships in our group is really important. Like Pat said, we reach out in the communities all the time with all of our attending fairs and promoting our program. So all throughout Oregon.
1: Pat, I want to go back to something you said earlier, that one of the things you can do that people cannot do on Google or with AI is that they can bring pieces of a plant or a plant sample in and you can check them out. Are you essentially acting like detectives?
7: No, that's actually a very good description. Definitely. Our plant clinics, which are open in the extension office, so physically people can bring in a plant sample and a master gardener will do research, or people can also call into the number and give the information. And yes, absolutely, we use a microscope, we use all of our research-based information, we have books, we have the Pacific Northwest whatever that big book is called, but we have lots of information. Yeah. And we do answer people's questions either in person, on the phone, or via email after they send in the info. And it's definitely like being a detective. Every day in the garden is kind of like being a detective. I mean, just what Chris was saying about the cucumber issue. I mean, you have to sort of know what you're looking at. You know, how do I really know that that's what I'm looking at? So, yeah, definitely being a detective is a good description of what we do.
1: Chris, if we were in your garden right now, what would you be most excited to show me right now?
8: Well, right now, the flowers are beautiful. I have a lot of zinnias, so I grow a lot of pollinator plants within my vegetable garden. I have a huge garden. Yesterday, just harvested over 100 onions from our garden. So I think I would probably show you my cucumbers that are gorgeous. Corn is coming on. We have a lot of squashes, zucchini, and my garden is quite lovely right now, although it's winding down. I did harvest a lot of it yesterday.
1: And Pat, briefly, what would you show me?
7: You know, I would probably show you my hummingbird mint, the agastache, which is it's a flowering plant that attracts pollinators, in particular hummingbirds. And I probably have 6 different varieties of hummingbird mint that are a desert-looking xeric plant that I really love. Comes in different colors, and I love that the hummingbirds just hover around and along with other pollinators. So that's kind of my favorite plant in my landscape right now that I would love to show you.
1: Pat and Chris, it was a pleasure talking with you both. Thanks so much.
8: Thanks for having us.
7: Thank you for
1: having us. Pat Kohling and Chris Rush are longtime Master Gardener volunteers. Thanks so much for tuning in to Think Out Loud on OPB and KLCC today. I'm Dave Miller. We will be back tomorrow.
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14: Emotions are something that all human beings have in common. Our elders have taught us the tradition of our ancestors to be happy while preparing or cooking food, because then your happy feelings will go forward to others. Do not be sad when you are gathering roots or berries, because sadness can cause the roots to dry up. When you cry at night, the spirits can hear you. Here are the words for the different emotions: happy, sad, and cry, in the three languages of the Confederate Tribes of Warm Springs, the Paiute or Numu language, the Itchishkin or Warm Springs language, and the Kikst or Wasco language.
3: Bisha Shonami is how you say happy in Nuwa. Bisha Shonami. Bisha Shonami.
15: Kwatlani is how you say happy in Itchishkin. Kwatlani. Kwatlani.
16: Kwan Kwan is how you say happy in Kikst. Kwan Kwan. Kwan Kwan.
3: Shara Shonami is how you say sad in Nuwa. Shara Shonami. Shara Shonami.
15: Iyauni is how you say sad in Itchishkin. Iyauni. Iyauni.
16: Kishtu is how you say sad in Kiksh. Kishtu. Kishtu.
3: Yagawan is how you say cry in Nuwa. Yagawan. Yagawan.
15: Nachtisha is how you say cry in Itchishkin. Nachtisha. Nachtisha.
16: Equalt is how you say cry in Kikst. Equalt. Equalt.
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5: Welcome to Native America Calling. I'm Sean Spruce. A new study about brain injuries in pro athletes is sending shockwaves through sports organizations at all levels. The research found evidence of a degenerative brain disease in a quarter of NFL players who died over a five-year period. Athletics officials in schools and recreation centers all over the country are left to determine what that might mean for young athletes squaring off in competitions all across the country. We'll hear from Native athletes and trainers about the growing connections between high-contact sports and brain injuries. That's next after the news.

This is National Native News. I'm Jill Freitas. A new health report has mixed news for Alaskans. The finding comes from the Health Alaskans program, a partnership between the State Department of Health and the Alaska Native Tribal Health Consortium. The Alaska Beacon highlighted some of the key takeaways from the research. Among them, chronic health problems like obesity and high blood pressure persist. Childhood vaccinations continue to lag. Over the last decade, infant mortality rates have shown no improvement, with markedly higher rates among Alaskan Natives.

0: those rates appear to be leveling off. The research found that more Alaska-grown food has become easier to find, while better access to trails support exercise and traditional subsistence practices. There are some troubling developments on the horizon. Climate change has affected fish runs and the availability of wild foods important to the diet of rural Alaskans. Environmental changes have also increased the risk of new diseases, while wildfire smoke poses health hazards in some parts of the state. The FBI is increasing rewards for information in cases involving missing and murdered Indigenous people and relatives in North Dakota and nationwide. Judith Ruiz Branch reports.
1: The FBI is increasing rewards for information in cases involving missing and murdered Indigenous people in North Dakota and nationwide. Indigenous leaders believe the move can bring much-needed visibility to families whose cases too often go overlooked. Brandon Beatty with the Indigenous Association in Fargo says renewed attention and financial rewards can signal that these cases matter and potentially generate information to help solve them. But he says Indigenous communities need more than a search party after someone goes missing or is killed.
2: We're left very vulnerable due to a lot of systemic and intergenerational reasons. So the bottom line is addressing some of that vulnerability in our community overall would help us go further up the river so we're not always pulling people out of the river.
1: 40% of North Dakota's missing population is Indigenous. As part of the Voices Not Forgotten initiative, FBI officials have set a minimum $25,000 reward for help with cracking dozens of nationwide cases. Beatty believes the level of attention a case receives can come down to whether a victim is viewed as worthy.
2: They're still people and they're still deserving of care and support in our community and from our organizations and our institutions that are here to keep us safe. And so I just think we really need to focus more on why are there so many murdered and missing Indigenous people in our country?
1: FBI data shows nearly 10,000 American Indian and Alaska Native individuals were reported missing nationwide in 2025. Beatty says informal networks in the Fargo-Moorhead area mobilize and organize searches for local families who are impacted. But those efforts can be limited by a lack of resources and formal support. Beatty says increased rewards and investigative resources are important, but preventing these cases in the first place requires sustained investment in the safety and stability of Indigenous communities. For Prairie News Service, I'm Judith Ruiz Branch. Find our trust indicators at publicnewsservice.org.
0: And I'm Jill Freitas.

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1: Hear that? Tribal college faculty do so much. One can't say it all here. Nothing but respect. 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
4: This is Native America Calling. I'm Sean Spruce. A new study sheds a better light on the prevalence of a debilitating brain disease among athletes. While the study zeroes in on pro football players, it has implications about the safety of everyone who regularly participates in high-contact sports. Athletic trainers play an important role in maintaining safety in youth sports such as football. They are the first line of defense for recognizing risks associated with concussions and other head injuries. Today on our show, we'll get a better understanding of the research that was just released. We'll also get ideas for how it might play out going forward and awareness of the long-term effects of contact sports on young athletes. Listeners, as always, can join the show with comments or questions by

0: calling 1-800-996-2848. That is also 1-800-99-NATIVE. Tell us, what do you think about the safety of youth sports? You can also leave a comment on our website, nativeamericacalling.com, and any of our social media pages, such as Facebook and Instagram. Joining us now on Zoom from Charlestown, Massachusetts, is Charlotte Luster. She is the Research Program Director of the HealthSpan Lab at Mass General Brigham. 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
1: Thank you for having me.
0: Joining us from Spokane, Washington, we have Levi Horn. He is a former NFL player, a motivational speaker, and a mental performance coach. He is Northern Cheyenne. He's been on the show before. Hello, Levi, and welcome back.
2: Hello, good morning.
0: Joining us from Ignacio, Colorado, we have Alisa Fredericks Tafoya. She is an athletic trainer for the Ignacio School District, and she is Hopi. She's been on the show before as well. Good morning, Alisa. Good to have you back. And we have one more guest who's joining us on Zoom from the Rocky Boy Reservation in Montana, John Sunchild. He is also an athletic trainer, and he is the cultural coordinator at the Miyo Youth Center at the Rocky Boy Health Center, and he is Chippewa Cree. Good morning, John. You've been on the show. Welcome back.
3: Miyo Geek Say Paya. Good morning, everybody. Happy to be back and provide some insight.
0: Great to have you, John, along with our other guests. And Charlotte, I want to begin with you because you are a researcher in this study linking CTE to approximately 1 in 4 NFL players. How does that finding align with what was already known about the prevalence of this degenerative brain disease?
1: Yeah, that's a good question. So we had only previously looked at it within brain bank cohorts. So among individuals who had donated their brains to be studied. And we knew that when we studied NFL players in those settings, that they consistently demonstrated prevalences of CTE anywhere from 90 to 99%. So extremely prevalent among those who choose to donate their brains for research. But there are inherent factors that go into the decision to donate one brain. And part of that is concern over symptoms. So we wanted to look at this in a fully enumerated cohort that included all former NFL players who had died to get a better picture of what the possible prevalence range is among all NFL players who died.
0: Okay. And Charlotte, just to confirm, CTE can only be diagnosed by actually taking samples from the brain of somebody who's already passed away, right? It can't be diagnosed in someone who's still alive.
1: Yes, that's correct. At this time, it can only be definitively diagnosed after brain donation.
0: Okay. All right. Now, we call it a disease, but this is not a condition connected to a virus or maybe a bacteria that enters the body. Is there only one possible cause for CTE? Repeated blows to the head?
1: Yeah, so that's a good question. An instructive way to look at this is by looking at prevalences of CTE in the general population, which are consistently below 1%. And so it's really thought that sustaining repetitive head impacts over many years is the primary driver of this pathology. But what we're still understanding is, two individuals who sustain the same exposure or, for example, play football for the same amount of time, one may develop CTE and one may not, or one may have more severe symptoms than the other. And I think those are factors that may be outside of the exposure that they get that may also influence the disease.
0: Are there any indicators or any theories as to why two players who could maybe play the same amount of time and experience similar activity on the field might not necessarily get CTE at the same rate or in the same severity or even get it at all?
1: Yeah, so that's a great question, one that we have not figured out yet, but are working hard to better elucidate, because that will be very important going forward.
0: Okay. Now, the conclusion that 25% of your test subjects show signs of CTE, probably on the low side, what leads you and your peers on this study to think that number could be higher, maybe even much higher?
1: Yeah, so that's a good question. I think first and foremost, how we designed the study is that we were able to identify all 878 former players who died between 2016 and 2021. And of those, 235 of them, or about 27%, donated their brains. And among those who donated their brains, 91% of them were found to have CTE. However, as I discussed before, you can't confidently extrapolate that that number applies to all NFL players, or 91% of all NFL players died with CTE. And so we derived the most conservative assumption, where the 643 NFL players whose brains were not studied, we assumed they all of them did not have CTE. And under that assumption, 1 in 4, or about 24.5% of all former NFL players, had CTE at death.
0: Okay, Charlotte, thank you for clarifying there. Now, how does this study change the previous understanding of CTE and its prevalence in contact sports?
1: Yeah, I think it's an important step in the right direction of understanding how prevalent this disease is in professional athletes, and will help us work down to, you know, lower levels of play like college and high school and youth. And I think it emphasizes yet again that CTE is a serious public health concern among former players that should, you know, encourage more research and more resources for affected players and their families.
0: Charlotte, are there other aspects of the study that we should know about? Any other methods, or maybe the methodology, or maybe other risk factors, or anything else we need to consider?
1: Yeah, so we also found that the most severe stage of CTE, stage 4, was strongly associated with dementia. And this is really important because there's been substantial debate about how CTE relates to clinical symptoms during life. And in our study, 60% of donors with CTE had dementia, and the likelihood of dementia was particularly high among those with the most severe CTE.
0: Okay. Charlotte, this study is getting a lot of public attention. There have been other studies. You know, it's definitely a hot topic, and especially with how popular football is and other contact sports in this country. And I know when CTE was first discovered, there was a lot of pushback from people associated with the sport of football and fans as well. How about now? What are you and your colleagues experiencing? Is there pushback, or are people being more cognizant and aware of just what this disease really means?
1: Yeah, that's a great question. I think we've come really far in the past almost, I think, 18 years at this point. And I think there is a lot more openness to changes in rules and changes to the game that reduce the amount of repetitive head impact exposure that individuals are getting, not only among NFL players, but also all levels of play. And I think naturally over time, we've, you know, over the past 16 years, have learned a lot more about CTE, which has helped others, remain more open to understanding this disease and accepting it. But I think there, you know, still remains some level of pushback to our research and CTE in general.
0: Okay. What's next for your research? And I'm also interested in knowing if there maybe possibly could be genetic markers that play a role in CTE.
1: Yeah, so great question. I think you know, one of the biggest areas of research that we, you know, want to examine next is the impact on, you know, younger generations of athletes and also athletes at lower levels of play. You know, 92% of American football players stop in high school. And, you know, we're incredibly interested in understanding this disease and the, you know, long-term effects in those populations as well. And I think, I think that will be incredibly critical going forward.
0: Okay. Charlotte, thank you so much for kicking off our conversation here today on Native America Calling. Really, really helpful insights. We're going to take a short break. We're going to come back, and we will speak with a former NFL player, Levi Horn, who is joining us from Spokane, Washington. He's been on the show many times, and he's a very popular figure across Indian country, provides clinics, and does a lot of outreach with youth. So stay with us. We'll be right back. And for those of you who would like to join the conversation, give us a call. 1-800-996-2848. Let us know your thoughts on youth sports and potential risks from high contact. The summer heat wave that set records across the country is now spilling over into early September in many places. Tribes, health officials, and urban centers are trying to respond as residents are exposed to what are sometimes dangerous temperatures. And experts warn this is a recurring problem. We'll hear more on the next Native America Calling.
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0: Thank you for tuning in today to Native America Calling. I'm Sean Spruce. We're speaking with Native trainers, athletes, and researchers about the growing awareness of brain injuries from contact sports. Have you ever suffered a concussion or a brain injury while playing sports? What are your thoughts on what can be done to make youth sports safer? Our number to share a comment or ask a question is 1-800-996-2848. Let's get some calls going. I want to hear from some listeners. Maybe you have a daughter or a son or a child who's involved in youth sports. Maybe they play football, or maybe they're into boxing or something like that. Or maybe you yourself played a lot of youth sports, and you can add to our discussion. Again, the number 1-800-996-2848. We have Levi Horn on the line in Spokane, Washington, former NFL player and a motivational speaker. And Levi, you've suffered from effects of playing pro football. What can you share with our listeners about your experience?
2: Well, I'm very honored to be talking about this and being able to represent our Native population in the NFL and professional sports. But this one really hits home. So I'd probably say about this past 6 years, my mental health has been declining. And me, my background is addiction counseling, so I know these coping skills. I know what to do to be healthy. And as hard as I tried to fight it, Sean, I couldn't. And then it got to the point this last year where I ended up losing a job. My depression was 10 out of 10. My anxiety was 10 out of 10. You know, there was times where I would sleep for 12 hours a day, suicidal ideation. was creeping in my mind. Luckily, I have an amazing wife, amazing family that kept me going. Just keep asking why, going to counselors, going to doctors, saying, you know, I'm having these headaches. Hey, I'm my brain fatigue. So after everything got boiled down, you know, me and my wife, it was very strenuous on our relationship. And I go, okay, I'm going to go to a neurologist. But as a counselor, as an athlete, I was very scared. As a husband, as a father, I go, how much is this going to cost me? All these different things, you know, that kind of gave me excuses not to go. I can do this. I know how to cope. I teach people how to cope. So I went to the neurologist and I found out I had midbrain damage. My eyes, he did it with my eyes, and he goes, we scan our eyes left to right about 200,000 times. Levi, you're doing it about 300,000 times to 500,000 times a day, and that's why you're exhausted. That's why you're fatigued. That came with the irritability, and I just tried to go to work every day, hold on so nobody noticed it, and I'd just go home, and I would kind of just break down. But after my Sakat therapy, and I did transcranial magnetic stimulation, they put a magnet to your brain, and it rewires your brain. I've been able to get back up. I'm working. I started my own business, and life is a lot better, Sean, and I'm just very blessed to be where I'm at today.
0: I'm really glad to hear that, Levi. Really, really happy that that you're feeling a lot better. I do need to ask you, though, do you suspect that you suffer from CTE?
2: So my neurologist, he goes, yes. He goes, this is from football. This is from playing football. There's nothing else it can be from. So he said where my neuroplasticity, that's where it kind of gets rated into, as he explained it to me. He goes, your neuroplasticity is good. We got a good shot at your brain bouncing back from this. And so he goes, you know, on his scale, he goes, this is where CTE lives. And he goes, this is where you live. He goes, I wish all athletes, when they were experiencing these types of symptoms, would go see a neurologist, because we'd be able to save lives. And that's why I'm very honest and open about my journey.
0: Okay. Levi, when you read this study, this new study that came out, we're talking about the conclusion that a quarter of pro football players show signs of trauma. Did that surprise you?
2: Oh, not at all. It's a violent sport, and we can you know, especially when I was playing, it was even more violent. And we did, you know, we had more practices with shoulder pads and stuff like that. But even when you have a bunch of professionals at that high level, whether you have pads on, whether you have shells on or no pads, we're still going. We're still trying to make that team every day. So it's very hard to sit there and say, professional athletes, slow it down. Because the only way to get ready for football is to practice and play football like you would. So it's very tough, because if you sit there and you slow everything down and then you get into a fast, when you get into a game day situations, that also impacts safety.
0: Levi, have things changed in both college football and the NFL since your playing days? Is there more awareness and more safety precaution?
2: I believe so. You know, I have on my Facebook, I got a picture. I got a video of me just getting rocked, and I grabbed somebody's helmet and I threw his helmet off, and you can tell I just went backwards. And you know, nothing changed, or you know, nothing. No trainers ran out there. Nobody asked if I was okay. Now you see that very constantly. If somebody notices somebody getting hit or somebody freezing up like that, you very often see trainers running out there. So I definitely believe it's changed a lot. And getting it to those, you know, those players like me that was like, I'm just going to go through it. You know, that's what we were coached to do. So I definitely believe that that's changed.
0: Okay. I want to ask you about your career. You were a standout offensive tackle at the University of Montana. Go Grizzlies. And then you played on the Chicago Bears from 2010 to 2011. Levi, if this study had come out during your career, do you think it would have affected your decision to play football?
2: No. And after the NFL, I went to the CFL, and then I went Arena Football League because that's all I knew how to do. You know, I knew how to play football. Jumping back out there, you know, getting the job that's going to take care of the family is tough. And I did that my whole entire life. It brought mentors into my – if I didn't have football, I wouldn't be sitting here at, you know, Spokane Public Schools, where I work right now, I wouldn't be a mental performance coach without those mentors making those good decisions. So football definitely impacted me, my mental health, my brain, but I wouldn't be here if it wasn't for football. So it's kind of a catch-22 there.
0: All right, let's go to the phones. Glenn is listening today in Jemez Springs, New Mexico on KUNM Radio. Hi, Glenn. Thanks for calling
7: Hi,
0: in.
7: Hi, John. Thanks for having this program. I just wanted to share how I had a brain concussion my first year of playing football in Denver. And I couldn't recognize anybody other than my coach and my brother, and that was very scary. I was put in the hospital for observation overnight. I came out my next year as a sophomore. I intercepted a ball, and I stood there, and I thought, which direction do I go with this? And so the rest of my years in high school, they would never let me play into the fourth quarter. They always took me out after the third quarter. And now as an 82-year-old, I'm having vertigo occasionally. And I'm just kind of curious, is there any kind of connection between something many years ago and now with vertigo? So those are my comments. Thanks for having this program.
0: Yeah, you bet, Glenn. I always enjoy it when you call into the show. Levi, we just heard from that caller, Glenn, having suffered a concussion as a young player, ninth grader, junior high, or early high school. I never played football, but I sure have a lot of friends who played football, and it just seems like everybody sooner or later gets a concussion in that sport. How many times did you suffer a concussion throughout your career?
2: And I'm going to tell you right now, Sean, I was pretty tough. Like, I had pretty high pain tolerance, and technically I would do everything that I was coached to do. But there was three times where there was just blindside blocks that were legal back then. They were legal. But definitely where my lights went out. But the constant repetition of me hitting people as hard as I can, using my head, that's really what I think it comes down to, is those mini concussions over and over again, practicing for hours at a time. And when I came public out with on my Facebook about this, I had about six other professional athletes call me up and say, yep, around 40 years old is when, my brain started to, go down on me too. So, it was pretty common later in life after repetition of head trauma.
0: Okay. What are your thoughts on just reevaluating the safety of contact sports like football, high school level, college level, even the youth level, the Pop Warner leagues and such?
2: Yeah, I think so. Right now, I know our district, our state is very, if somebody's possibly, has a concussion, I'm not like my old school coaches were saying, hey, just tough it out. No, we're going over there to the trainer because that's going to be my job. All right. And I don't think it was really like that back in the day. Your job was to win. But now I think really it's trying to, for the most part, making sure our players are safe, because we sit there and see how detrimental it is to our players in life. And that's not worth a win.
0: And for someone listening to the show right now, maybe a parent, maybe a grandparent, and they've got a child who maybe is just getting started playing football or wants to play football, and they're thinking, geez, but I don't know about some of these issues here, these health issues that could come about from playing a contact sport like football. What's your message to someone like that, Levi?
2: Football changed my life. Football is the reason why I'm here today, and I've had so many opportunities to get myself out of intergenerational trauma, believe in myself. It is still an amazing sport. Do we have to have our kids play at 9 years old? My kid's not going to play at 9 years old. There's so many different other things. There's 7-on-7 leagues. There's physical, personal training. There's so many other things that we can do, and that's what I've chosen to do. If my son wants to play football when it comes to high school, he will have the opportunity to play in high school. If he is hurt, if your player's hurt, just listening to that, going there and doing the extra step, go to a neurologist. Being able to do those things is what needs to. Listening to the symptoms is what needs to. But I still think football is very special. I still coach football. I'm still very thankful for Creator giving me the chance to play in the NFL and represent Northern Cheyenne and all indigenous people everywhere. And, you know, I have another opportunity to represent for indigenous mental health now. And, you know, that's what I do.
0: Yeah, and Levi, you know, you are a legend across Indian country, and you have given back so much, and you just continue to make us all proud. So thanks for joining us and just sharing your story again.
2: All righty, and I just started up a new business, levihorn.com, or hit me up on Facebook. I would love to sit there and really bring the mental edge part to our athletes. I'm going to be working with all of the Oklahoma Sequoia High School students, so that's going to be awesome, kicking this off. So, yeah, get a hold of me on Levi Horn on Facebook, LeviHorn79 on Instagram. I would love to work with your athlete.
0: Thank you, Levi. Let's talk to an athletic trainer now. We have Alisa Fredericks-Tafoya on the line in Ignacio, Colorado, athletic trainer for the Ignacio School District. And Alisa, this latest CTE study, like we said, it's getting a lot of attention. How does it influence your view of how families approach participation in youth contact sports?
8: Well, I'm a parent myself to three boys, so it's something that, you know, I keep on the back of my mind as they get older and decide on what sports they want to participate in. And I also teach an intro to health professions class, and we actually watched a couple films about the CTE situation, and I was just really interested to just get feedback from my students about what they thought about, you know, the movie, and kind of just general thoughts about concussions as well. And it was very interesting to hear their feedback.
0: Now, you've been an athletic trainer for about 20 years. What kind of observations have you made about youth sports during that time? How have they changed, maybe evolved? Are they safer? What's your thought?
8: I would say within the last 20 years, I think a lot of it is you're starting to see a lot of participation at the younger age, like with the youth organization level. We tend to see a lot of specialization in sports, not just football, but with just other sports in general, like in basketball, volleyball, because I think there's a belief from parents and guardians that if they start at a younger level, that there's a more potential for them to reach the more elite levels like college and professional.
0: What types of changes are there or are being made or are being implemented to adjust for these types of injuries? Because I think one of the things that just seems so scary about it is the way they might not show up for many years, and even then they can be really hard to diagnose.
8: Yeah, so over the last several years, a lot of emphasis have been to coaches, parents, athletes, and individuals like myself. A lot of emphasis has gone into education of signs and symptoms of concussions, having a more awareness about, you know, why it's so significant that students and athletes report symptoms to medical professionals so that we can identify them at the early stages. And that a big thing is a change in attitude, especially amongst coaches and parents, that we're trying to move away from the notation that, you know, oh, they just got their bell rung. It's something that, you know, you got to push through. And we're really trying to emphasize to parents, like, hey, you know what, you know, our students are hurt, and we want to make sure that they're taken care of. And sometimes, and especially in regards to concussion, it takes time. And the other part is we even rely on a lot of the athletes to report their symptoms to us, because sometimes we can't see what we would call the easy signs and symptoms, like the dizziness, the grabbing of the head. You know, a lot of it does still rely on the athlete saying, like, hey, you know what? I have a headache that hasn't gone away. I feel kind of like nauseous to my stomach, and I don't know why. I was fine before, and it was just started after the game. So there's a lot of complex situations that go into monitoring this.
0: Is it ever challenging to get athletes to talk about that and to share when they're maybe not feeling right? Because, you know, I played sports all through high school, and I can remember playing with injuries, not head injuries, but other types of injuries, and just not wanting to say anything because I didn't want to get benched.
8: Yeah, I think a lot of it kind of just boils down to whatever your athlete culture is, especially in regards to your coaches, you know, what are they trying to teach our kids? You know, I think at the high school and youth levels, we're trying to teach them life skills in terms of like camaraderie, you know, persevering through adversity and things like that. But a lot of it is, you know, getting the athletes to understand that, you know, being hurt, it means you're hurt, and that you need to report it to, you know, your coaches and other, even your parents, because we want to make sure that you get the care that you need so you can heal. Because at the end of the day, it is a game. And, you know, as much as we like to win, it's a game, and we want everyone to walk away at the end of those games.
0: Alisa Fredericks-Tafoya, athletic trainer for the Ignacio School District in Southern Colorado. We're going to take a short break. We'll come back. We'll talk more with Alisa. And we'll also talk with another athletic trainer up in Rocky Boy, Montana, John Sunchild. So stay with us, and let's get some more calls going. We heard from Glenn earlier in Jemez Springs, New Mexico. You could be our next caller. Share your experience maybe with Contact Youth Sports or any other thoughts you might have with regard to the risks of potential brain injury. 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
10: It's the 2026 Back to School Barbecue on Thursday, September 3rd from 4 till 6 p.m. at the Warm Springs K-8 Academy. Once again this year, there'll be the Family Resource Fair set up around the school track. 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The 2026 Back to School Barbecue, Thursday, September 3rd from 4 till 6 p.m. at the Warm Springs K-8 Academy.
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0: We are glad you're with us today on Native America Calling. I'm Sean Spruce, and we're continuing now with our conversation about brain injuries in athletes. 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And again, phone lines are open for listeners who would like to join the conversation, 1-800-996-2848, the number to call. Again, 1-800-996-2848. We're talking right now with Alisa Fredericks-Tafoya, athletic trainer for the Ignacio School District. And Alisa, you've known athletes who've sustained serious head injuries, and one person who even died from an injury. What are the eye-opening experiences for you about some of these more dangerous elements of high-contact sports?
8: I think the biggest realization with that is that it can happen to anyone at any time, anywhere, at any level. I think for whatever reason, just because we're you know, especially if you're playing on the reservation, it's even more eye-opening because a lot of our people don't have access to emergency services like EMTs at the drop of a hat, and getting much required healthcare, emergency care can often take hours, especially if you're in a very, very rural area. Like on my reservation, the nearest trauma center is located in Flagstaff, which is a two-hour drive from via car. And so it's just, again, just realizing that these catastrophic events can happen to anyone.
0: Okay, thank you. Let's talk with John Sunchild now. He's up in Rocky Boy, Montana, and he's also an athletic trainer and a cultural coordinator. And John, You evaluate injuries. How do you determine when an athlete is ready to get back on the field after a sustaining, you know, a hard blow to the head? Are there symptoms or specific behaviors that you're looking for?
12: Hey, again, good morning. Thanks for having me. But as far as the evaluative process, there are a lot of different tools that are kind of at your disposal nowadays. Most general tool is the SCAT, it's called. So there's been many editions of it, but SCAT 5, SCAT 6, it's a sports concussion assessment tool. So it kind of takes them through, you know, a portion of general history. Then it also goes into symptom list, gives you into the remembering words, remembering like cadence with numbers and different things like that. But there's also a physical portion of it, which assesses your balance, ask you questions about, you know, the injury or when it happened, different things like that. And then ultimately the athletic trainer can make the assessment that, you know, either you have a concussion or don't. The other portion of it too is the, I have a 6-step return to play process. So they ran through pretty much everything physically, but we also monitor symptoms, and they're also reassessed within that sports concussion assessment tool at each, you know, little plateau in there, just to make sure that they're okay to return to sport.
0: All right, John, I'm looking online at some details on the SCAT test, and it can be used right there on the sideline to make a decision. What do you do when the SCAT test is performed and you don't think this athlete is ready to go back on the field? Do you pull them out of the game? Do you send them to the hospital? Do you take them to the locker room? What's the procedure?
12: Usually if I suspect something, and, you know, I had a pretty good, I guess, clinical skills enough to really know when to do that, I usually will kind of pull them to the side, either on the sideline or we go back to the locker room. I'll administer the test. And then beyond that, if it's warranted, you know what I mean, I'll connect with either family members that are there, parents. We're lucky enough in Rocky Boy to have our own EMS system, and one of the major hospitals, hour south of us in Great Falls, but we also have a hospital system in Havre, which is about 25 minutes north of us. So kind of connecting, you know, the dots there from a well-rounded perspective. That's when I'll, you know, kind of connect everybody in those instances there, and then make the best decision for the kid. But yeah, there are times definitely where it's, you know, just because we're so rural still, even though we have a little more access than maybe down, you know, in New Mexico, Arizona, that it's just not specialized enough care. There's been times where, you know, I've sent a kid who has had one of the terms that I can think of is a retrograde amnesia. So it pretty much means you can't remember anything backwards as far as up to the hit. And that I've sent them, you know, just for a second opinion. The grandparents were, you know, wanting to make sure that the kid was okay. He comes in Monday, coming from Havre, an ER visit that lasted till 3 in the morning. That, hey, they said I don't have a concussion so I can play. I say, no, you had a concussion, so not sure what they saw, but so there's different times like that where you just really have to, you know, be a very good clinician and connect the dots yourself and definitely do the follow up on the back end.
0: Sounds like that, and also there are times it sounds like you really have to stand your ground and do what you know is best for the athlete. Thanks, John. Let's go to the phones. We have a couple of callers. First up is Bob, who is listening in Lake Leelanau, Michigan, on Interlochen Public Radio. Hi, Bob. You're on the air. All right, we'll circle back around. Maybe we can get Bob reconnected. We have another caller on the line. This is Ann, a KUNM listener in Albuquerque, New Mexico. Hi, Ann, you're on.
13: Oh, thank you very much. It's a pleasure to be with you. I would like to, I was a teacher in Thoreau, New Mexico, which is on the Navajo Nation. I just retired, and I had the privilege to be the strength coach for the Thoreau High School football team. Go Hawks, four-time district champions. We also had a very low rate of injury because of the things that we did in yoga and we asked students to do at home. One of the most important things about stretching muscles that are not normally stretched when you play football is you teach the muscle memory of pain. And once they feel that pain, then you don't get the reaction to it. So that helped greatly with our lack of injury. Now, another thing that's really important that I stressed with our student athletes, our football players, and that's ninth all the way through 12th grade, is they had homework every single day. And that was you brush your teeth on one foot. Brushing your teeth on one foot. You brush your teeth on your right foot in the morning and your left foot in the afternoon. And what happens is you're so busy brushing your teeth, you strengthen your balance in each one of your ankles. And the stronger your legs and your ankles and your feet are, the less you fall down. And the less you fall down, the less you have concussions.
0: Okay. And thank you for calling. I really appreciate it. You know what? I'm going to try that tonight and tomorrow morning as well. I'm going to brush my teeth on one foot. I don't play football, but it sounds like just a good life practice anyway. So appreciate that caller, Ann in Albuquerque, New Mexico. Let's go back to Bob in Lake Leelanau, Michigan. Hi, Bob. You're on the air again.
14: Thanks for having me.
0: You bet, Bob. What's your comment?
14: I found it interesting that your guest mentioned, you said, hey, if you had to do it over again, would you do anything different? And then talking about the suicidal thoughts and all of these things. And then he said, no, I wouldn't do anything different. You know, and I think for my case, I played a lot of hockey when I was a kid and got my bell rung a few times. And years later, I had a little skateboarding accident where I hit my head. I fell backward on the concrete. And my last skating board adventure, by the way, but that same time that I fell off the skateboard and hit my head, I had the same exact feeling when a guy cross-checked me in the head with a stick in hockey one time. And both of those times, I got really numb and felt the out-of-body experience, everything going on around me. Well, that lasted for a little while. I started getting headaches after that. I never made the connection between it. I should have, or something like that. But the whole idea back then, I mentioned earlier, is win-win-win. And I remember a coach telling me, don't sit there, you know, put your head down, get back out there. And I was like, did he really say that? Am I even here right now? I was kind of in a daze, and I went back out there and tried to play and was getting, you know, barked at. So I guess what I'm trying to say with all of that is, number one, once your brain gets jumbled up like that, I don't know if there's anything to repair that. And the second thing is the coaches and the guys that run these operations, whether it's with kids or adults,
0: All right, thank you for calling in there. That was Bob tuning in on Interlochen Radio in Michigan. And John Sunchild, I want to go back to you because we had talked earlier a little bit on this show about how specialized youth sports have become and kids are encouraged to focus on one sport as opposed to multiple sports. And that's happening earlier and earlier in their sports experiences. And also training can be very sport-specific. Do you see any problems with just that that emphasis that we place on a lot of youth sports right now and just the rigor and the seriousness of it all in so many families and schools and communities as well?
12: Usually, you know, the best recommendation from, you know, any, you know, sports medicine perspective would be you need well-rounded athletes at all levels, and that necessarily doesn't include just really specialization in one sport. I mean, it's really good to test kids, continue to challenge them in different ways. So, you know, I may be a basketball player, that's, you know, my best sport, but, you know, who's to say that's the best for me? You know, a lot of kids do have success with it, but at the same time, you know, having a track and field background, that does help with your longevity with movement in basketball. Playing football, that really helps with your durability, and, you know, there's similar things that are consistent there. Even as far as to go as like powwow dancing, you know, that does involve a lot of balance, a lot of coordination, a lot of timing. So there's different things here that you don't really, that you really need to connect the dots. And you, the other thing about specialization too, is that let's say it is football, playing more and more football, obviously that does increase your risk for concussion, right? Different things like that. Or if your overuse injuries is what I would call them in basketball, you know, you're putting your body in the same situation over and over. So that's kind of my stance and a lot of people's stance on that.
0: Thanks, John. Alisa, I want to go back to you as we begin to wind down the show and talk about just the field of athletic training, specifically Native people who've chosen this career, such as yourself. Is it a growing field, and are schools investing more in recruiting and in hiring trainers?
8: I would say just my own personal experience going through college, you know, back in the early 2000s to now, is that the number of healthcare professionals going into not only athletic training, but sports medicine is growing. We've found that there's so much interest from students, from reservations all across the country and in Canada, that want to pursue this profession. And so we created a network to try and connect them with various healthcare professionals to help them continue their dream, so that way they can go back to their respective communities and fill those healthcare gaps. Because we all know that, especially if you grow up in a rural area, that it's hard to recruit healthcare professionals to man those the services that we need, unless you're from that area, just because, you know, we know our people, we know the language, we know the culture, and we know the mindset that it takes to keep our people healthy.
0: John, how about you? Do you see opportunities right now for Native folks who are interested in being athletic trainers and just, again, underscoring the importance of what people like you do?
12: I could echo a lot of what Felisa said. There are a lot more and more people in the profession. There has been a lot of growth. So you take something that's, you know, relatively new. You know, I think the, I might get grilled on this one, but the NATA has been around since the 70s or late 60s. So, and that's the National Athletic Training Association. So it's kind of still, you know, in a lot of ways, a relatively new profession, but there are things that have been good as far as advancing the profession. Like most athletic training, education wise is a master's degree now, and there are doctoral routes that have kind of been more and more widely available, especially on reservations though, and connecting the dots around, I know a lot of kids, like, because you build a lot of connections with a lot of these kids, and you know, a lot of times that's my biggest strength as an athletic trainer, you know, clinical skills beyond that, you know, is building connection with these kids. And that's where the exposure lies, even in the professional way. So I've got kids, you know, that have been with me for the past 4 to 5 years. And now, you know, happens more than not now, they're like, oh, what do you want to do when you get out of high school? Well, I want to do what you do. And then, so the seeds kind of already been planted. It's just kind of getting the exposure. One of the things that
0: All right. John, I'm sorry we're out of time. We're going to have to wrap up. I do apologize, but I do want to thank all of our guests, John Sunchild, Alisa Fredericks, Tafoya, Charlotte Luster, and also Levi Horn. We'll be back again tomorrow with a look at the lingering record-breaking hot weather this summer and how people are adjusting to persistently increasing temperatures. I'm Sean Spruce. Enjoy the rest of your day.
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6: This is the Warm Springs program on KWSO. I'm Liz Smith. Building a strong, inclusive school culture takes intentional effort, especially in a diverse student body. In this program, Jefferson County School District 509J high school administrators share how their staff fosters meaningful connections, looking at everything from student-driven policies and restorative practices to community-wide events and diverse extracurricular opportunities. Tony Summers, Madras High School principal, feels good about how Madras High School builds community.
17: Our student body, like, they just kind of connect and kind of meld together, especially for such a diverse school. I mean, we have issues like anyone does, but that's one of the first things I noticed when I first came here 5 years ago was we don't have such big cliques and groups within the school. They kind of meld together, which is a starting point for building community. Connecting our kids with resources and connecting our kids with their staff so that they have somebody that checks in on them and stuff is a big deal.
6: Madras High School Athletic Director and Assistant Principal Walter Stahl highlights the school's success in hosting a wide variety of events.
18: You know, we have an art show, we have our buffs are back, we have a lot of different things where the community actually gets to come in and meet, you know, the staff members and coaches. And I think that's a huge part that I'd like to continue. Is really getting our community into our schools, seeing what we're doing, and being able to say hi to each other on a first-name basis, or, you know, hey, how's it going, you know, knowing what's going on in their lives. I think that is super important. I'd love to continue doing that.
6: Assistant Principal at Madras High, Kelsey Snow, notes that the school's many clubs provide students with ample representation and opportunities to share their diverse perspectives and life experiences.
19: Yeah, and I think with our students, with all the clubs that we offer, there's just a lot of representation and opportunities for students to get involved and showcase who they are and their background and their experiences. And we get to showcase that, like Mr. Stahl said, with like the art show and different community events where people get to come in and see what our students do every day, which is pretty cool. But I feel like that builds community because you get to know the experiences of all of your students and students get to see the experiences of one another as well. And I feel like that brings us together more and builds a really strong sense of community.
6: Bridges High School and 509J Online Principal Jess Swagger explains that their strongest community building foundation rests on restorative practices centered around proactive relationship building.
20: And so we do a lot of stuff the first day of school to get to know youth at our school and making sure that students feel safe. And we work a lot on building trust a lot of the first few months of school are building trust and relationships with students. So we work really hard on that. We have student voice. For example, when we had to put the new cell phone law in place, the students came up with the expectations and the consequences for that and helped the staff develop our policy. And it's called a student staff shared agreement on cell phone use. So it's not just the staff coming up with all of the rules and expectations. So the students are involved as well.
6: It's back to school time on the Warm Springs program on 91.9 FM KWSO.
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0: today. 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
1: I'm Sophia. I work at Quitlip Waukeshwet, or Warm Springs IMCE program. Some history of the IMCE program is the federal law authorized state Medicaid programs to contract with managed care entities, including Indian managed care entities. An IMCE is a managed care entity that is controlled by the Indian Health Service, which is IHS, a tribe, a tribal organization, or urban Indian organization, or a consortium, or any of these. I would say we're kind of in the beginning phases of this program. Right now, we do a lot of reaching out to people, trying to convince them what our program can do for them. Although we do have some people that are cautious of our calls, we do have a lot of people that actually are thankful that we're calling and following up with them. They think it's nice. Wow, I haven't had anybody call me before. Thank you for calling me and checking in, or, you know, just seeing if they had the follow-up and if they need any help scheduling or how they're doing, just to check on them and their well-being.
2: For more information, call 541-553-4924.
3: It's the 2026 Back to School Barbecue on Thursday, September 3rd from 4 till 6 p.m. at the Warm Springs K-8 Academy. 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The 2026 Back to School Barbecue, Thursday, September 3rd from 4 till 6 p.m. at the Warm Springs K-8 Academy.
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1: 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For other job opportunities, look online for Kaneda, Brightwood, Mohid Meadows, Mohid Ski Bowl, the Oregon Department of Employment, and the Columbia River Intertribal Fish Commission. The job report on KWSO is made possible by the OnTrack OHSU program. 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
1: The land, our water, the animals and the plants, the trees, the earth, our world. You cannot get through a single day without having an impact on the world around you. What you do makes a difference, and you have to decide what kind of difference you want to make. Jane Goodall.
2: I'm Dr. Anthony Lizowitz, and this is Climate Connections. On a sweltering day, many people cool off by turning on the AC or sitting in the shade with an icy drink. But incarcerated people rarely have these options.
3: They don't get to just make a decision to go grab a cold water out of a fridge. They do not have the freedom and the access to many of the resources that should or could be readily available.
2: Benika Dixon, an assistant professor at Texas A&M University, says during a heat wave, temperatures in Texas prisons sometimes exceed 100 degrees.
3: We're looking at buildings that are obviously built from brick or very heavy materials, very few windows.
2: And more than half of people incarcerated in Texas state prisons sleep in areas without air conditioning. The consequences can be dire. Exposure to extreme heat can worsen a range of health problems, including asthma, heart disease, and diabetes, and it can cause heat stroke. So advocates have pushed for legislation that would require Texas prisons to keep temperatures below 85 degrees, but have so far been unsuccessful. As heat waves grow more extreme, Dixon says policies are needed to protect incarcerated people who have few options for protecting themselves. Climate Connections is produced by the Yale Center for Environmental Communication. To learn more about climate change, visit climateconnections.org.
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4: Emotions are something that all human beings have in common. Our elders have taught us the tradition of our ancestors to be happy while preparing or cooking food, because then your happy feelings will go forward to others. Do not be sad when you are gathering roots or berries, because sadness can cause the roots to dry up. When you cry at night, the spirits can hear you. Here are the words for the different emotions: happy, sad, and cry, in the three languages of the Confederate Tribes of Warm Springs, the Paiute or Numu language, the Itchishkin or Warm Springs language, and the Kikst or Wasco language.
5: Bisha Shonami is how you say happy in Nuwa. Bisha Shonami. Bisha Shonami.
6: Kwatlani is how you say happy in Itchishkin. Kwatlani. Kwatlani.
7: Kwan Kwan is how you say happy in Kikst. Kwan Kwan. Kwan Kwan.
5: Shara Shonami is how you say sad in Nuwa. Shara Shonami. Shara Shonami.
6: Iyauni is how you say sad in Itchishkin. Iyauni. Iyauni.
7: Kishtu is how you say sad in Kiksh. Kishtu. Kishtu.
5: Yagawan is how you say cry in Nuwa. Yagawan. Yagawan.
6: Nachtisha is how you say cry in Itchishkin. Nachtisha. Nachtisha.
7: Ikolt is how you say cry in Kikst. Ikolt. Ikolt.
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2: Old MacDonald had a solar panel farm? This is Sandra Tsinglo with the lowdown on science. We've discovered that solar farms cool local weather. Why? Enter Jiachu Guo and team from the Chinese Academy of Sciences. They analyzed satellite observations of land conditions, temperature, and vegetation to uncover the cause. Normally, sunlight heats the ground, but solar panels convert some sunlight into electricity and send it over to the power grid. However, solar farms also reduce vegetation, which can alter evaporation. Altogether, these factors shape local temperature and moisture conditions. So, future designs may need to balance clean energy production with ecosystem health. Turns out, even solar panels can have a little side hustle.

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0: This is the Warm Springs program on KWSO. I'm Liz Smith. Building a strong, inclusive school culture takes intentional effort, especially in a diverse student body. In this program, Jefferson County School District 509J high school administrators share how their staff fosters meaningful connections, looking at everything from student-driven policies and restorative practices to community-wide events and diverse extracurricular opportunities. Tony Summers, Madras High School principal, feels good about how Madras High School builds community.
1: Our student body, like, they just kind of connect and kind of meld together, especially for such a diverse school. I mean, we have issues like anyone does, but that's one of the first things I noticed when I first came here 5 years ago was we don't have such big cliques and groups within the school that kind of meld together, which is a starting point for building community. Connecting our kids with resources and connecting our kids with their staff so that they have somebody that checks in on them and stuff is a big deal.
0: Madras High School Athletic Director and Assistant Principal Walter Stahl highlights the school's success in hosting a wide variety of events.
2: You know, we have an art show, we have our Buffs Are Back, we have a lot of different things where the community actually gets to come in and meet, you know, the staff members and coaches. And I think that's a huge part that I'd like to continue, is really getting our community into our schools, seeing what we're doing, and being able to say hi to each other on a first name basis, or, you know, hey, how's it going, you know, knowing what's going on in their lives. I think that is super important. I'd love to continue doing that.
0: Assistant Principal at Madras High, Kelsey Snow, notes that the school's many clubs provide students with ample representation and opportunities to share their diverse perspectives and life experiences.
3: Yeah, and I think with our students, with all the clubs that we offer, there's just a lot of representation and opportunities for students to get involved and showcase who they are and their background and their experiences. And we get to showcase that, like Mr. Stahl said, with like the art show and different community events where people get to come in and see what our students do every day, which is pretty cool. But I feel like that builds community because you get to know the experiences of all of your students, and students get to see the experiences of one another as well. And I feel like that brings us together more and builds a really strong sense of community.
0: Bridges High School and 509J Online Principal Jess Swagger explains that their strongest community building foundation rests on restorative practices centered around proactive relationship building.
4: And so we do a lot of stuff the first day of school to get to know youth at our school, and making sure that students feel safe. And we work a lot on building trust. A lot of the first few months of school are building trust and relationships with students. So we work really hard on that. We have student voice. For example, when we had to put the new cell phone law in place, the students came up with the expectations and the consequences for that and helped the staff develop our policy. And it's called a student staff shared agreement on cell phone use. So it's not just the staff coming up with all of the rules and expectations. So the students are involved as well.
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Ooh.

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1: It's the 2026 Back to School Barbecue on Thursday, September 3rd from 4 till 6 p.m. at the Warm Springs K-8 Academy. Once again this year, there'll be the Family Resource Fair set up around the school track. It's hot dogs and hamburgers for the barbecue. This is an opportunity for families to connect with teachers and school staff ahead of the new school year. It's a way for the Warm Springs community to say, education is important, and we support our students and our schools. The 2026 Back to School Barbecue, Thursday, September 3rd from 4 till 6 p.m. at the Warm Springs K-8 Academy.
2: We're very excited to be rolling out more formal scheduling. You can call down to the community health side of the clinic at 541-553-2352 and request to be seen by myself, Dr. Fry, or Reneva doing her elder care visits. I'm also supporting her in the elder care visits, but we will also have the capability of doing those annual preventative visits for any age, well child checks, so those preventative visits for kiddos, and I can also do integrative health consult appointments, which is looking at maybe lifestyle options would be probably the simplest way to explain that. So if people are interested in looking at that form of health, they can also schedule those appointments.
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4: Yeah. Shorty, I know what you need. I got everything you need. I ain't gonna hold out, nigga. I'ma give it all to you, baby. Swear to God. Bust it.
5: Baby, if you give it to me, I'll give it to you. I know what you want. You know I got it. Baby, if you give it to me, I'll give it to you. As long as you want.

Mommy, listen, I feel your love for me, baby, and how it moved through you. I've been longing for the moment to talk the truth to you. Listen, I'm never home, I always get up and go. 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

Lamborghini. It's been a few months in PA, you haven't seen me. 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
4: Emotions are something that all human beings have in common. Our elders have taught us the tradition of our ancestors to be happy while preparing or cooking food, because then your happy feelings will go forward to others. Do not be sad when you are gathering roots or berries, because sadness can cause the roots to dry up. When you cry at night, the spirits can hear you. Here are the words for the different emotions: happy, sad, and cry, in the three languages of the Confederate Tribes of Warm Springs, the Paiute or Numu language, the Itchishkin or Warm Springs language, and the Kiksht or Wasco language.
5: Bisha Shonami is how you say happy in Nuwa. Bisha Shonami. Bisha Shonami.
6: Kwatlani is how you say happy in Itchishkin. Kwatlani. Kwatlani.
7: Kwan Kwan is how you say happy in Kiksht. Kwan Kwan. Kwan Kwan.
5: Shara Shonami is how you say sad in Nuwa. Shara Shonami. Shara Shonami.
6: Iyauni is how you say sad in Itchishkin. Iyauni. Iyauni.
7: Kishtu is how you say sad in Kiksh. Kishtu. Kishtu.
5: Yagawan is how you say cry in Nuwa. Yagawan. Yagawan.
6: Nachtisha is how you say cry in Itchishkin. Nachtisha. Nachtisha.
7: Equalt is how you say cry in Kiksht. Equalt. Equalt.
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9: Hey, let me kick it to you right quick, man. 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
1: It's the 2026 Back to School Barbecue on Thursday, September 3rd from 4 till 6 p.m. at the Warm Springs K-8 Academy. Once again this year, there'll be the Family Resource Fair set up around the school track. It's hot dogs and hamburgers for the barbecue. This is an opportunity for families to connect with teachers and school staff ahead of the new school year. It's a way for the Warm Springs community to say, education is important, and we support our students and our schools. The 2026 Back to School Barbecue, Thursday, September 3rd from 4 till 6 p.m. at the Warm Springs K-8 Academy.
2: We are so excited. We have put together a regular schedule that we'll be holding for our mobile medical clinic. Sometimes we'll be taking our mobile medical unit, the bus with the big eagle on the side, out with us. And sometimes we are not going to take that. We'll be stationed in certain places. So we'll be going out 3 days every month. There are right now two scheduled days that will happen each month. One of them is we will be posted at the Simnasho Fire Station 1 day per month. And the last Tuesday of every month, we will be available at the shelter here. And then the third day each month will be a rotating location between Sidwalter, Siksikwa, and maybe some other places around the reservation. We'll be publishing all of these dates, times, and locations at the start of each month. So those flyers will be available around in the community as well as available on Facebook from some of our community partners and our Community Health Program's Facebook page so people know where they can find us.
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All your neighbors know my name. 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You know I like it when we're naked. I can really see your face when you're singing that loud. It's not a bad thing.

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0: This is the Warm Springs program on KWSO. I'm Liz Smith. Building a strong, inclusive school culture takes intentional effort, especially in a diverse student body. In this program, Jefferson County School District 509J high school administrators share how their staff fosters meaningful connections, looking at everything from student-driven policies and restorative practices to community-wide events and diverse extracurricular opportunities. Tony Summers, Madras High School principal, feels good about how Madras High School builds community.
1: Our student body, they just kind of connect and kind of meld together, especially for such a diverse school. I mean, we have issues like anyone does, but that's one of the first things I noticed when I first came here 5 years ago was we don't have such big cliques and groups within the school that kind of meld together, which is a starting point for building community. Connecting our kids with resources and connecting our kids with their staff so that they have somebody that checks in on them and stuff is a big deal.
0: Madras High School Athletic Director and Assistant Principal Walter Stahl highlights the school's success in hosting a wide variety of events.
2: We have an art show, we have our Buffs Are Back, we have a lot of different things where the community actually gets to come in and meet the staff members and coaches. And I think that's a huge part that I'd like to continue, is really getting our community into our schools, seeing what we're doing, and being able to say hi to each other on a first name basis. Or, hey, how's it going, knowing what's going on in their lives. I think that is super important. I'd love to continue doing that.
0: Assistant Principal at Madras High, Kelsey Snow, notes that the school's many clubs provide students with ample representation and opportunities to share their diverse perspectives and life experiences.
3: Yeah, and I think with our students, with all the clubs that we offer, there's just a lot of representation and opportunities for students to get involved and showcase who they are and their background and their experiences. And we get to showcase that, like Mr. Stahl said, with the art show and different community events where people get to come in and see what our students do every day, which is pretty cool. But I feel like that builds community because you get to know the experiences of all of your students, and students get to see the experiences of one another as well. And I feel like that brings us together more and builds a really strong sense of community.
0: Bridges High School and 509J Online Principal Jess Swagger explains that their strongest community building foundation rests on restorative practices centered around proactive relationship building.
4: And so we do a lot of stuff the first day of school to get to know youth at our school, and making sure that students feel safe. And we work a lot on building trust. A lot of the first few months of school are building trust and relationships with students. So we work really hard on that. We have student voice. For example, when we had to put the new cell phone law in place, the students came up with the expectations and the consequences for that and helped the staff develop our policy. And it's called a student staff shared agreement on cell phone use. So it's not just the staff coming up with all of the rules and expectations. So the students are involved as well.
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1: It's the 2026 Back to School Barbecue on Thursday, September 3rd from 4 till 6 p.m. at the Warm Springs K-8 Academy. Once again this year, there'll be the Family Resource Fair set up around the school track. It's hot dogs and hamburgers for the barbecue. This is an opportunity for families to connect with teachers and school staff ahead of the new school year. It's a way for the Warm Springs community to say education is important and we support our students and our schools. The 2026 Back to School Barbecue, Thursday, September 3rd from 4 till 6 p.m. at the Warm Springs K-8 Academy.
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4: Emotions are something that all human beings have in common. Our elders have taught us the tradition of our ancestors to be happy while preparing or cooking food, because then your happy feelings will go forward to others. Do not be sad when you are gathering roots or berries, because sadness can cause the roots to dry up. When you cry at night, the spirits can hear you. Here are the words for the different emotions: happy, sad, and cry, in the three languages of the Confederate Tribes of Warm Springs, the Paiute or Numu language, the Itchishkin or Warm Springs language, and the Kiksht or Wasco language.
5: Bisha Shonami is how you say happy in Nuwa. Bisha Shonami. Bisha Shonami.
6: Kwatlani is how you say happy in Itchishkin. Kwatlani. Kwatlani.
7: Kwan Kwan is how you say happy in Kiksht. Kwan Kwan. Kwan Kwan.
5: Shara Shonami is how you say sad in Nuwa. Shara Shonami. Shara Shonami.
6: Iyauni is how you say sad in Itchishkin. Iyauni. Iyauni.
7: Kishtu is how you say sad in Kiksh. Kishtu. Kishtu.
5: Yagawan is how you say cry in Nuwa. Yagawan. Yagawan.
6: Nachtisha is how you say cry in Itchishkin. Nachtisha. Nachtisha.
7: Equalt is how you say cry in Kiksht. Equalt. Equalt.
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1: It's the 2026 Back to School Barbecue on Thursday, September 3rd from 4 till 6 p.m. at the Warm Springs K-8 Academy. Once again this year, there'll be the Family Resource Fair set up around the school track. It's hot dogs and hamburgers for the barbecue. This is an opportunity for families to connect with teachers and school staff ahead of the new school year. It's a way for the Warm Springs community to say, education is important, and we support our students and our schools. The 2026 Back to School Barbecue, Thursday, September 3rd from 4 till 6 p.m. at the Warm Springs K-8 Academy.
2: Quithlip Wakishwit.
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Fuck you, Blazer. I ain't racing. You can bend your knees, please. Promoters should have learned from Oprah that a win ain't free. I'm overdosing, brought a big nick and a 50 clip into a den of thieves. I give a

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0: Springs program on KWSO. I'm Liz Smith. Building a strong, inclusive school culture takes intentional effort, especially in a diverse student body. In this program, Jefferson County School District 509J high school administrators share how their staff fosters meaningful connections, looking at everything from student-driven policies and restorative practices to community-wide events and diverse extracurricular opportunities. Tony Summers, Madras High School principal, feels good about how Madras High School builds community.
1: Our student body, like, they just kind of connect and kind of meld together, especially for such a diverse school. I mean, we have issues like anyone does, but that's one of the first things I noticed when I first came here 5 years ago was we don't have such big cliques and groups within the school that kind of meld together, which is a starting point for building community. Connecting our kids with resources and connecting our kids with their staff so that they have somebody that checks in on them and stuff is a big deal.
0: Madras High School Athletic Director and Assistant Principal Walter Stahl highlights the school's success in hosting a wide variety of events.
2: You know, we have an art show, we have our Buffs Are Back, we have a lot of different things where the community actually gets to come in and meet, you know, the staff members and coaches. And I think that's a huge part that I'd like to continue, is really getting our community into our school, seeing what we're doing, and being able to say hi to each other on a first name basis, or, you know, hey, how's it going, you know, knowing what's going on in their lives. I think that is super important. I'd love to continue doing that.
0: Assistant Principal at Madras High, Kelsey Snow, notes that the school's many clubs provide students with ample representation and opportunities to share their diverse perspectives and life experiences.
3: Yeah, and I think with our students, with all the clubs that we offer, there's just a lot of representation and opportunities for students to get involved and showcase who they are and their background and their experiences. And we get to showcase that, like Mr. Stahl said, with like the art show and different community events, where people get to come in and see what our students do every day, which is pretty cool. But I feel like that builds community because you get to know the experiences of all of your students, and students get to see the experiences of one another as well. And I feel like that brings us together more and builds a really strong sense of community.
0: Bridges High School and 509J Online Principal Jess Swagger explains that their strongest community-building foundation rests on restorative practices centered around proactive relationship building.
4: And so we do a lot of stuff the first day of school to get to know youth at our school, and making sure that students feel safe, and we work a lot on building trust. A lot of the first few months of school are building trust and relationships with students. So we work really hard on that. We have student voice. For example, when we had to put the new cell phone law in place, the students came up with the expectations and the consequences for that and helped the staff develop our policy. And it's called a student staff shared agreement on cell phone use. So it's not just the staff coming up with all of the rules and expectations. So the students are involved as well.
0: It's back to school time on the Warm Springs program on 91.9 FM, KWSO.
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1: It's the 2026 Back-to-School Barbecue on Thursday, September 3rd from 4 till 6 p.m. at the Warm Springs K-8 Academy. 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It's hot dogs and hamburgers for the barbecue. 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The 2026 Back to School Barbecue, Thursday, September 3rd from 4 till 6 p.m. at the Warm Springs K-8 Academy.
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3: At this time, I'd like to sing a prayer song for all the children throughout the world that's listening to this CD. 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
2: For scheduling on the IAHS medical side of the clinic, you can call the normal scheduling number, 541-553-2610. But there has been an update to the scheduling policy that they are able to now schedule 90 days in advance. So if you call that number, you can still ask for a same day appointment, but you can now also request to schedule an appointment up to 90 days later. 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
3: Here's a job report on KWSO. 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The job report on KWSO is made possible by the OnTrack OHSU program. 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This message is brought to you by OnTrack OHSU and 91.9 FM KWSO.

0: the Talking Drum on KittleBSO. And now, an Itchiskeen lesson.
1: Since summer is here, many of us will be traveling the highways. Maybe some of the information given in this lesson will help identify some of the road signs. Also, you will be able to practice saying the Itchiskeen language. Road signs. Pine, Timat.
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5: It's the 2026 Back to School Barbecue on Thursday, September 3rd from 4 till 6 p.m. at the Warm Springs K-8 Academy. Once again this year, there'll be the Family Resource Fair set up around the school track. It's hot dogs and hamburgers for the barbecue. This is an opportunity for families to connect with teachers and school staff ahead of the new school year. It's a way for the Warm Springs community to say, education is important and we support our students and our schools. The 2026 Back to School Barbecue, Thursday, September 3rd from 4 till 6 p.m. at the Warm Springs K-8 Academy. 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
1: Today we will be sharing in the Paiute language lesson a song that has been written by Reynolds Kelly and is going to be sung by Wilson Wewa.
2: How many people are there? Is she who be any good? Taman or some any good? No, he might have won him. Tomo on a matias. Was a bazid on a knock or manuin and naman is a vico. Catawan on a gapi quite. He sure manuin all of Jemma Shockholm.
3: The song that is being sung is sung during the spring, when everything has awakened from a long winter sleep. The metal art calls all the people together for the spring dance. 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He tells him, hurry up and get up. 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Here are the vocabulary words for the flower song. Pijetsi dabur. 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
1: This language material is copywritten by the Confederated Tribes of Warm Springs. 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No commercial use of materials is allowed. 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
3: Songs of the Warm Springs Indian Reservation, Lonely Heart Songs. This is a warm-up for a social dance as a bunny hop. During this song, a man or girl looking for a dance partner may circle slowly the dance area past those sitting waiting for the next dance to begin. Those circling about are prepared themselves with a handkerchief rolled in a ball or some similar object. When they spy the partner of their choice, they may throw this object at him or her as a signal, perhaps saying, "I take you, get up and dance with me."

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1: Aga al hu wichguama.
2: New wee wall.
1: I am dancing.
2: New wee wall. Moo wee wall.
1: You are dancing.
2: Moo wee wall. You wee wall.
1: He is dancing.
2: You wee wall. Ooh wee wall.
1: She is dancing.
2: Ooh wee wall. Shtoo wee wall.
1: They too are dancing.
2: Shtoo wee wall. Pacham nkiach.
1: I am war dancing.
2: Pacham nkiach. Pacham nkiach.
1: He is war dancing.
2: Pacham nkiach. Pacham ikiach.
1: You are war dancing.
2: Pacham ikiach.
1: Nglalam.
2: I am singing.
1: Nglalam. Mglalam.
2: You are singing.
1: Mglalam. Iglalam.
2: He is singing.
1: Iglalam. Aglalam.
2: She is singing.
1: Aglalam. Shuglalam.
2: They too are singing.
1: Shuglalam. Shluglalam.
2: They three or more are singing.
1: Shluglalam.
2: It gets ba.
1: Moxins.
2: It get spa.
1: Dachal hulal it got git spa.
2: She's putting on her moccasins.
1: Dachal hulal it got git spa.
2: Ish ish amhuch.
1: Dance. Talking to little children.
2: Ish ish amhuch.
1: Iwi iwi gucht.
2: She's examining her buckskin dress.
1: Iwi iwi gucht agashumsk. Ahulal agashumsk.
2: She's putting on her buckskin dress.
1: Achul hulal agashumsk. Yachal hulal ich aramit.
2: She's putting on her belt.
1: Yachal hulal ich aramit.
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4: Emotions are something that all human beings have in common. Our elders have taught us the tradition of our ancestors to be happy while preparing or cooking food, because then your happy feelings will go forward to others. Do not be sad when you are gathering roots or berries, because sadness can cause the roots to dry up. When you cry at night, the spirits can hear you. Here are the words for the different emotions: happy, sad, and cry, in the three languages of the Confederate Tribes of Warm Springs, the Paiute or Numu language, the Itchishkin or Warm Springs language, and the Kiksht or Wasco language.
5: Bisha Shonami is how you say happy in Nuwa. Bisha Shonami. Bisha Shonami.
6: Kwatlani is how you say happy in Itchishkin. Kwatlani. Kwatlani.
7: Kwan Kwan is how you say happy in Kiksht. Kwan Kwan. Kwan Kwan.
5: Shara Shonami is how you say sad in Nuwa. Shara Shonami. Shara Shonami.
6: Iyauni is how you say sad in Itchishkin. Iyauni. Iyauni.
7: Kishtu is how you say sad in Kiksh. Kishtu. Kishtu.
5: Yagawan is how you say cry in Nuwa. Yagawan. Yagawan.
6: Nachtisha is how you say cry in Itchishkin. Nachtisha. Nachtisha.
7: Ikolt is how you say cry in Kiksht. Ikolt. Ikolt.
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1: Excessive drinking can cause serious health problems, including organ damage, cancer, and mental health disorders. 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Heavy drinking can cause liver inflammation, fatty liver, hepatitis, fibrosis, and cirrhosis. Heavy drinking can cause osteoporosis, which makes bones thinner and more fragile. Heavy drinking can limit blood flow to muscles and reduce muscle mass. It can weaken the immune system, making the body more susceptible to disease. 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
3: We are very excited to be rolling out more formal scheduling. You can call down to the community health side of the clinic at 541-553-2352 and request to be seen by myself, Dr. Fry, or Reneva doing her elder care visits. I'm also supporting her in the elder care visits, but we will also have the capability of doing those annual preventative visits for any age, well child checks, so those preventative visits for kiddos, and I can also do integrative health consult appointments, which is looking at maybe lifestyle options would be probably the simplest way to explain that. So if people are interested in looking at that form of health, they can also schedule those appointments.
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2: Live from NPR News in Washington, I'm Windsor Johnston. Israel says it's captured a top Hamas official during a deadly raid into Gaza City. Prime Minister Benjamin Netanyahu identified him as the head of the militant group's internal security. NPR's Daniel Estrin reports from Tel Aviv.
3: The unusual daytime raid on Tuesday saw Israeli special forces enter a part of Gaza controlled by Hamas as the Israeli military carried out airstrikes to protect the forces. Palestinian officials said four people were killed, including children. Hamas named him as Internal Security Officer Mu'in al-Arabid and protested the deadly raid as a violation of the ceasefire. Netanyahu called it a daring operation, capturing one of Hamas's most senior leaders. Netanyahu said he'd been responsible for hiding and transporting Israeli hostages captured in the October 7th attacks of 2023. Netanyahu said Israel would continue to pursue Hamas leaders and those who took part in the October 7th attacks. Daniel Estrin, NPR News, Tel Aviv.
2: President Trump is facing growing pressure to bring down gas prices with the midterm elections just 2 months away. NPR's Franco Ordonez reports the White House is looking to U.S. producers and Venezuela for relief, but neither is expected to lower prices quickly.
4: Venezuela's oil reserves are so messed up that it'll likely take years before oil production meaningfully ramps up to make a difference. A U.S. official not authorized to discuss this deal publicly admitted to reporters that the oil industry has been devastated by corruption and lack of investment and that it also needs to be rebuilt. I asked when we could reasonably see that, and he did not answer, stating that there was no timetable. But again, experts say that this could take years.
2: NPR's Franco Ordonez reporting, President Trump met with oil and gas executives yesterday to discuss boosting production. The man accused of killing conservative activist Charlie Kirk will go on trial. Hugo Ricard Bell from member station KUER reports the judge on Tuesday heard final arguments from the prosecution and from Tyler Robinson's defense attorneys.
5: It was past 6 p.m. local time when 4th District Judge Tony Graff finally made his ruling.
6: This evidence is sufficient at this stage to support a reasonable belief that the defendant is the individual who shot and killed Charlie Kirk.
5: Tyler Robinson will face a jury of his peers for 7 charges, including felony discharge of a firearm, witness tampering, and obstruction of justice. The main charge, aggravated murder, carries the death penalty in Utah. Following the judge's ruling, Robinson pleaded not guilty to all of the charges. For NPR News, I'm Hugo Ricard-Bell in Provo.
2: You're listening to NPR News from Washington. Jurors in the murder trial of Lindsey Clancy are returning for a fifth day of deliberations after telling the judge they were deadlocked. The Massachusetts mother has admitted killing her 3 young children in 2023, but her lawyers argue postpartum psychosis left her not criminally responsible. The judge ordered the jury to continue deliberating after 4 days without a unanimous verdict. Scientists say last weekend's flash flooding in Arizona that left 2 people dead in the Grand Canyon was unusual. Alex Hager with member station KJZZ reports.
7: As a scientist at the University of New Mexico who's been studying the canyon since the late 90s, Laura Crossi has seen a lot of floods. But she says these monsoon rains fell on a wildfire burn scar, then flowed into an area with human infrastructure.
8: That's not normally what you get in a flood in Grand Canyon. You normally have, you know, trees and maybe, you know, but, you know, rocks and mud and sand and so forth, but you don't usually have pieces of bridges and things like that.
7: But even the huge amount of dirt and debris might not change the river too much. Experienced rafters say big floods often form new rapids and reshape the water's course. For NPR News, I'm Alex Hager in Phoenix.
2: Tens of thousands of people are without power in southeast Texas as a tropical depression dumps heavy rain across the region. Edward made landfall as a tropical storm Tuesday near Johnson Bayou in southwest Louisiana before moving west into Texas. 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
10: PCOMWA. It is just after 6 o'clock, and it is good to see you, Greeley Heights. Yesterday at this time, it was no bueno. But today, I can say that the air is much better, much cleaner. There was some rain last night, and that's always a good thing. Knock some of them particulates out of the air. I sound like I know what I'm talking about, right? Let's see, where are we? We're in the United States here. I am just going to check around just real quick. Oh, yeah, man. Like, vastly improved from yesterday at this time. We're still at 80, though, in the industrial park, which is low and could be harmful. But the rest of us are sitting in green zones in regards to air quality. Looks like the smoke's moved on over to Maupin in those areas, Fossil, out that way. It's a Wednesday morning. Welcome to it. There's plenty of things going on. And here are some of them. First, we have funeral arrangements this morning for Catherine Keogh Jackson. Today, there's a viewing leaving Redmond Autumn Funeral Home at 10 a.m. with a dressing at 2 o'clock this afternoon at the Sinatra Longhouse. Tomorrow, last meal will be at 5 a.m. and burial at sunrise. A meal and giveaway will follow. The Senior Center will be closed today and tomorrow. There will be no meals or activities. And it's Tribal Appreciation Day at Kaneda today. Every Wednesday this month, there will be free admission for tribal members. Tomorrow is Thursday. Therefore, Thursday market is taking place 10:30 to 2 at the Campus Pavilion. Vendors, you're welcome to come set up. It's first come, first serve for available tables and chairs. Mount Hood Meadows will have its fall clothing giveaway with gently used clothing, shoes, and boots in various sizes. And pickup for Veggie RX participants will be from 11 to 2. Papa Lux and Misha's final session of its pre-college summer series is today, noon to 1 at the Family Resource Center. It's that chance to get a head start on your college career. Today is the last day of the summer program at the Boys and Girls Club of Warm Springs. Club will be closed for the remainder of this week, and then again on Monday and Tuesday next week. They'll reopen for the first day of school, September 9th. Around 2:50 to 5:30 p.m., and registration is now open for the school year on the parent portal. 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The back-to-school barbecue and family resource fair is tomorrow at the K-8 Academy from 4 to 6 p.m. That's a chance to connect with teachers and staff from the 509J School District. 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

0: Hacha, 91.9 FM KWS. So that is the Smoky Town Singers with a jingle dress song. Hey, no longer Smoky Town here, per se. Let me clear that up a little bit. No longer Smoky Town here so much. Although there is a tinge, like slight little smoky smell left over. That must be because some of the raindrops that fell overnight probably pushed them particulates. I actually don't know this to be fact, but it's actually just wonderful, and it's good to see what's in front of me instead of just like a gray haze that looked like fog for most of the day yesterday. It was horrible. Today, not so horrible. It is 22 minutes after 6 o'clock, the morning routine. I am the Will Man. Thank you for tuning in on this Wednesday morning. It is time to say good morning to Liz in the KWSO newsroom.
1: Good morning. This is KWSO News. I'm Liz Smith. Flags across Oregon are flying at half staff from sunrise to sunset today to honor the Confederated Tribes of Warm Springs chief who passed away August 27th. Governor Tina Kotek issued the order yesterday for our late Paiute chief who had been in the position since July of 2001. Funeral services for him concluded yesterday. A rainy week is ahead for Oregon, with temperatures lower than usual for early September. KLCC's Macy Moore reports that the moisture will not necessarily end the state's fire concerns.
2: The storm will bring a significant amount of rain for early September, according to Lee Picard, a lead meteorologist at the National Weather Service in Portland.
3: Wednesday should feature mostly a steady rain, nothing exceptionally heavy. But just sort of end-to-end rain through much of the day, certainly wetter than dry.
2: But Picard says it's not expected to end fire season.
3: It certainly will help to put a dent in our fire season. September can still be a warm month. We can still see, you know, warm and dry weather. So it will all come down to exactly how much rain falls.
2: Temperatures are projected to warm back up once the storm passes. Macy Moore reporting.
1: Oregon elections officials want more ballot drop boxes ahead of this year's election. Secretary of State Tobias Reed says the boxes are the most reliable way to submit ballots. He's asking state lawmakers to approve emergency funding to purchase 20 new drop boxes in high-need areas. The request comes during a national fight over vote by mail. An executive order issued by President Donald Trump this year would give the Postal Service an increased role in determining who is mailed a ballot. That order is currently held up in court. Reed has said he expects the November 3rd election will play out normally. In high school sports, it was a non-league contest, but the atmosphere was electric inside the Culver High School gym, where the Lady Buffs volleyball team took on the Bulldogs. Madras got off to a slow start in the first set, falling behind by 7 points before surging back to take the opening set and a 1-0 lead. From there, the two squads battled back and forth in a relentless effort to gain an edge. The Lady Buffs managed to outscore Culver in the second and third sets, picking up their first win of the season. Next up for the girls is a doubleheader at Redmond High School. Action gets underway at 1 p.m. against LeGrand, followed by a 5 p.m. matchup against the host Redmond Panthers. The White Buffalo football team is also in action tomorrow. Both the JV and varsity squads will take on Molalla in a non-league contest. JV kickoff is at 4 o'clock with the varsity game set for 7. KWSO will have the varsity game live on your radio dial at 91.9 FM, online at kwso.org, and through the Listen Live feature on the KWSO app. That's news. KWSO weather's coming up.
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1: KWSO weather. Expect showers late this morning and through the afternoon, about a 90% chance, with a high near 69 degrees and some gusty south winds. Tonight, rain wraps up early, skies settle, and temperatures drop to 46 degrees. Thursday looks mostly sunny and mild at 68 degrees, with just a small chance of a shower after mid-afternoon. It's 626. I'm Liz Smith reporting for KWSO News.
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1: 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Good morning to you. It's 29 minutes after 6 o'clock. Thanks for tuning in to KWSO. We do things our way here. And part of that way is by bringing you news and information and, you know, current events, that, so on and so forth. And something you should know is that if you have information you would like us to share here on KWSO, you can send us the details. It's just that easy. 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We also do it online. We have the app. There are several ways we communicate. And also, if you haven't seen it yet, check out the scrolling poster board up at the library in the Family Resource Center. It's called What's Up This Week. 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Just ahead, we'll hear from Mr. Mitch Anthony and the Daily Dose. Keep it right here.
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3: It's the 2026 Back to School Barbecue on Thursday, September 3rd from 4 till 6 p.m. at the Warm Springs K-8 Academy. Once again this year, there'll be the Family Resource Fair set up around the school track. It's hot dogs and hamburgers for the barbecue. This is an opportunity for families to connect with teachers and school staff ahead of the new school year. It's a way for the Warm Springs community to say education is important and we support our students and our schools. The 2026 Back to School Barbecue, Thursday, September 3rd from 4 till 6 p.m. at the Warm Springs K-8 Academy.
4: Mitch Anthony here with today's Daily Dose. In the 1992 Summer Olympics, Derek Redmond became an Olympic hero, not by winning the gold, but simply by crossing the finish line. Redmond from England was a sprinter participating in the 400-meter semifinals. The official results read DNF did not finish. However, that report is not entirely true. Redmond was in top form for this race, having overcome a series of injuries that had almost ruined his career. Moments before the race, his father, Jim, encouraged Derek to finish strong. Entering the final turn on the back stretch, his right hamstring snapped and he collapsed. In the stands, Jim Redmond watched as his son's dream crumbled. His father vaulted the stadium wall and pushed past security guards. Derek, waving off medics, picked himself up. He staggered forward, fighting the excruciating and agonizing pain. Suddenly, he felt an arm around his waist, holding him up. It was his father. Together, one agonizing step at a time, they walked the last 100 meters carried by nothing more than pride. The crowd stood and roared. Derek Redmond later said, "I wasn't doing it for the crowd. I was doing it for me." This is Mitch Anthony reminding you once again that life is whatever you make it.
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3: This is the Warm Springs program on KWSO. I'm Liz Smith. As the principal of Bridges High School and 509J Online, Jess Swagger draws on years of firsthand experience with the school, having started as a school counselor at Bridges in 2016 before stepping into the principal's office 5 years ago. She explains how Bridges diverges from the traditional bell-driven schedule of standard high schools like Madras, beginning with its distinctively smaller size.
4: We have around 60 students at Bridges. And then we also have a satellite campus here in Warm Springs that we call Roots. It used to be a different program. Now it's just a satellite campus of our Bridges program. So we also, since we're so small, we're able to know every student really well. And we have a very small staff. We're able to offer a lot of help to each student individually, and each student's able to create an individual education plan. So let's say a student comes to us and they have a job because they need to work to take care of their family. They can maybe come up with a plan where they come and work at Bridges in the mornings, and in the afternoon they go to their job. So we're able to be pretty flexible with that. We also have the online option. So if a student has really, you know, their job is at night and they need to sleep part of the day and it's not really feasible to come into town, they can use the online program at home, or they can use the online program at Roots to do schooling on their time and when it's good for them, and then they can still graduate high school.
3: Swagger notes that most of their students face unique hurdles, whether they are behind on credits, balancing a job, or navigating teen parenthood, meaning every single student requires a personalized approach to support their success.
4: One thing that's unique to Bridges is that we do GED prep testing for proficiency. So that's part of what makes us unique from the traditional schools. So if a student is really far behind in one subject, they can take the GED test in that subject and get credits towards their high school diploma. So we don't award GEDs. We use it as proficiency testing towards a high school diploma. And it's a really fast way for students to make up credits. So it's really beneficial for youth who are farther behind in getting credits for high school.
3: The Roots program is a satellite campus in Warm Springs, providing a space for students to complete their online coursework locally.
4: It's in one of the modular buildings down at the old grade school. We have one full-time teacher there, and then we have a half-time educational assistant there. And it is all online, so there's no direct instruction, but our online program is fully down there for students, and they can do all of their classwork there with a teacher in the room. So it offers the flexibility of staying in Warm Springs and getting your schooling done.
3: Swagger expresses pride in the program's impact and gratitude for the strong partnerships they share with the local community.
4: Warm Springs Community Action and Papalaksamisha come into the school and do NASU and the financial literacy program. And I'm really proud of all of our graduates. We graduated 55 students last year, which is one of our biggest classes. And I'm just really proud of all those students who worked really hard to get through and earn their high school diplomas.
3: It's back to school time on the Warm Springs program on 91.9 FM KWSO.

0: 91.9 FM, KWSO, Northern Wind, an intertribal song, 45 minutes after 6 o'clock. The morning routine here on KWSO. It is it's a wonderful-looking morning. The sun actually illuminating the up to Nino there. Looks pretty good. And the very tip-top of Greeley Heights there, the mountains above you, are sunlit now, peeking through the clouds. There is going to be some rain today in the forecast. There was some rain last night, too, but the good thing is it knocked most of the smoke out of the skies. And so today, unlike yesterday, we are breathing clean, fresh, high desert air, just like what we're used to most of the time. It is now 46 minutes after 6 o'clock. And, well, Liz, what's going on over there in the newsroom?
1: Good morning. This is KWSO News. I'm Liz Smith. Wildfires across Oregon and southwest Washington have now burned more than 2.5 million acres, forcing evacuations and straining emergency resources. In response, Portland-based OnPoint Community Credit Union is stepping in with $30,000 in emergency relief funding. OnPoint has donated $10,000 to the Confederated Tribes of Warm Springs Wildfire Recovery Fund, which was created to assist community members impacted by the Bench Fire. Edward Henderson, Secretary Treasurer and CEO of the Confederated Tribes, expressed gratitude for the support, noting that the land, fish, and water sustain the community for generations. Tribal officials say the funds will go directly toward ongoing local recovery and environmental rebuilding. Oregon elections officials are requesting more funding for ballot drop boxes. As Dirk Vanderhart reports, this comes as federal courts continue to hear legal arguments over mail-in voting.
2: Lawmakers will be in Salem next week to discuss emergency funding, and Secretary of State Tobias Reed has a wish list ready. Reed says changes to the Postal Service in recent years have made submitting ballots by mail less reliable. He recommends voters use drop boxes. Reed wants nearly $500,000 to pay for new drop boxes in high-need areas and increase funding for local elections officials. The request comes during a national fight over mail voting. An executive order issued by President Donald Trump this year would give the Postal Service an increased role in determining who is mailed a ballot. That order is currently held up in court. Reed has said he expects the November 3rd election will play out normally. I'm Dirk Vanderhart reporting.
1: The start of the school year for Warm Springs Head Start has been delayed due to ongoing building updates at the Early Childhood Education Center. While other area schools are set to begin on September 9th, Head Start students will have their first day of class on September 14th. They are also planning a Head Start open house on September 16th from 5 to 7:30 p.m. and encourage families to come meet teachers and learn more about the upcoming year. Across Oregon, it's back to school time all over, and that means local streets, transit routes, and school zones are about to get a lot busier. The Oregon Department of Transportation is urging drivers to stay extra alert during morning and afternoon commutes. ODOT emphasizes that everyone plays a role in keeping students safe, starting with speed and focus. Drivers should slow down in neighborhoods, put away mobile phones, and respect posted school zone speed limits, which drop to 20 miles per hour or lower during designated hours. Drivers must also come to a complete stop for school buses when their red lights are flashing, and passing a stopped bus is illegal and dangerous for children getting on or off. For families with kids walking or rolling to class, safety officials recommend crossing only at corners or marked crosswalks, using sidewalks whenever available, and always making eye contact with drivers before stepping off the curb. That's news. KWSO weather's coming up.
3: 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You have the right to remain silent under the Fifth Amendment. You do not have to answer questions or sign documents. Under the Fourth Amendment, you can refuse searches and do not have to allow entry into your home without a warrant signed by a judge. Stay calm, ask for identification, and clearly state your rights. Knowing your rights helps protect you and ensures fair treatment under the law.
1: KWSO weather, some late morning rain is expected today with a high near 69 degrees and windy conditions. Showers tonight early with lows in the mid-40s. And for Thursday, a mostly sunny, a tiny chance of an afternoon shower and a high near 68 degrees. It's 10 minutes before 7 o'clock. I'm Liz Smith reporting for KWSO News.

0: This is Our People and Mother Earth on KWSO. 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
4: When you use a short phrase, using the native words is one way you can help learn and teach a language learner. Here are language teachers Selena Cooper, Shayla Stwyer, and Dallas Winnichette.
5: Good job.
6: Tai tukti is how you say good job in Kicht language. Tai tukti. Tai tukti.
5: Nich nam ku is how you say good job in Ichishkin language. Nich nam ku. Nich nam ku.
6: Tsivitsi pisha u is how you say very good in Nuwa language. Tsipitsi pisha u. Tsivitsi pisha u. Palalai yamshkum sluchwan is how you say we think a lot of you in Kicht. Palalai yamshkum sluchwan. Palalai yamshkum sluchwan. Bisha'u maniwan is how you say you're doing very good things in Nuwa language. Bisha'u maniwan. Bisha'u maniwan.
5: Nich pam ku is when you're praising all of the students. You did a good job. Nich pam ku. Nich pam ku.
6: Tai tukti is how you say good job in Kicht language. Tai tukti. Tai tukti.
5: Nich nam ku is how you say good job in the Ichishkin language. Nich nam ku. Nich nam ku.
6: Tsivitsi pisha u is how you say very good in Nuwa language. Tsipishi. Hold on. Tsipitsi pisha u. Tsipitsi pisha u. Palalai yamshkum sluchwan is how you say we think a lot of you in Kicht. Palalai yamshkum sluchwan. Palalai yamshkum sluchwan. Pisha u maniwan is how you say you're doing very good things in Nuwa language. Pisha u maniwan. Bisha u maniwan.
5: Nich pam ku. All of you did a good job. Nich pam ku. Nich pam ku.
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0: Live from NPR News in Washington, I'm Windsor Johnston. Stocks on Wall Street opened higher this morning as gasoline and diesel prices jump. NPR's Scott Horsley reports the Dow Jones Industrial Average rose by about 314 points in early trading.
1: The U.S. and Iran are trading attacks around the Strait of Hormuz once again, adding to jitters in world energy markets. The benchmark price of crude oil in the U.S. is close to $90 a barrel, while the international standard is a few dollars higher than that. Retail gasoline prices in the U.S. jumped 2.5 cents overnight to an average of $4.12 a gallon. AAA says diesel prices jumped by a nickel a gallon to an average of $5.68. Chevron hopes to more than double its production of oil in Venezuela. The U.S. energy giant is part of a joint venture that plans to invest more than $7 billion in Venezuela's oil-rich Orinoco Belt over the next 5 years. Asian stocks were lower overnight. Scott Horsley, NPR News, Washington.
0: The U.S. Postal Service says it's reviewing a whistleblower's concerns about a new technical system it's developing for mail-in ballots in the midterm elections. As NPR's Hansi Lo Wang reports, that new technology is facing lawsuits.
2: The U.S. Postal Service built the new online portal after President Trump issued an order calling for USPS to deliver mail-in ballots only to people on voter lists that the states would have to turn over to the mailing agency. We should note USPS is a financial supporter of NPR. An anonymous government official is claiming that system has not been properly tested, and it could lead to eligible voters not getting ballots in time or at all. David Kligerman of the nonprofit Whistleblower Aid is representing the official.
3: The entire IT system has been built in a matter of weeks when it should be built in maybe a year or more. In fact, when they've tested this IT system, it's crashed.
2: A federal judge has blocked USPS from requiring states to use the online portal for their mail-in ballots. USPS is appealing that ruling and says it plans to roll out the portal soon so election officials can try it out. Hansi Lo Wang, NPR News.
0: The House has voted to extend federal spending at current levels through mid-December. The move will avert a government shutdown ahead of the November midterms. NPR's Sam Greenglass reports President Trump is expected to sign the measure.
4: The extension avoids the political peril of a prolonged shutdown ahead of the midterms. The Senate already passed the measure in August, and the House has now followed with a bipartisan vote 370 to 48. Congress failed to prevent two record-long shutdowns in the last year, as lawmakers came to impasses over expiring health subsidies and proposals to limit the tactics of immigration agents. In the end, Democrats extracted few concessions, and Congress eventually passed funding agreements, set to expire at the end of this month. Talks to fund the government again for a full fiscal year broke down this summer. Now that funding fight has been punted to the end of the year. Sam Greenglass, NPR News.
0: On Wall Street, the Dow was up 297 points, the Nasdaq up 14. This is NPR News. The State Department says about 75 Americans remain missing a week after catastrophic flooding and landslides devastated parts of Nepal and Tibet. Among them are 22 Americans with an organization that teaches yoga and meditation. They had reached an immigration center near the Nepalese border just minutes before a wall of water, mud, and debris swept through the area. The COVID-19 flu and RSV vaccines continue to be very safe and effective, according to new independent studies. Based on the results, several major medical groups are issuing new guidelines urging Americans to continue getting the shots. NPR's Rob Stein reports.
5: The analyses were conducted by the University of Minnesota's Vaccine Integrity Project, which was created to counter questions raised by the Trump administration about the shots and the federal government's failure to issue updated guidelines for the COVID, flu, and RSV vaccines. Based on the results, groups representing family doctors, pediatricians, obstetricians, and other specialists recommend the shots for more people than the federal government, including healthy adults, young children, and pregnant people. Rob Stein, NPR News.
0: Pro golfer Tiger Woods had his driver's license suspended for 5 years after reaching a plea deal this morning in his Florida DUI case. Police say Woods was speeding on a residential road when he clipped a truck and rolled onto its side. He had previously pleaded not guilty to the DUI and refusal charges. This is NPR News in Washington.
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8: Well, Nick Meisky, it is 6 minutes after 7 o'clock. Wednesday morning, middle of the week. And I'm very happy to report today that the skies are not smoky. Yay. It's almost as this as if we put those vibes into the universe. And now they're gone. Hey, today we have funeral arrangements for Catherine Keogh Jackson. There's a viewing and leaving the Redmond Autumn Funeral Home at 10 a.m. Dressing will take place at 2 o'clock this afternoon at the Simnasha Longhouse. And then tomorrow, the last meal will be at 5 a.m. and a burial at sunrise. A meal and giveaway will follow. The Senior Center will be closed today and tomorrow. And there's no meals or activities. And it's Tribal Appreciation Day at Kaneda today. Every Wednesday this month, there will be free admission for tribal members. The Thursday market is tomorrow, 10:30 to 2 at the Campus Pavilion. Vendors are welcome to come set up. It's first come, first serve for available tables and chairs. Mount Hood Meadows will have its fall clothing giveaway with gently used clothing, shoes, and boots in various sizes. Also, pickup for Veggie RX participants will be from 11 to 2. You can check in with Barbara at the High Desert Food and Farm Alliance table. And if you're eligible and opted in, the deliveries will begin around 2:30. Papa Lux and Misha's final session of its pre-college summer series is today from noon to 1 at the Family Resource Center. It's a chance to get a head start on your college journey, learn about financial aid, apply into college, scholarships, and get support on your path to higher education. Today is the last day of the summer program at the Warm Springs Boys and Girls Club. The club will be closed for the remainder of this week and closed on Monday and Tuesday next week. They will reopen on the first day of school, which is September 9th. One week from today. And they will reopen for the after-school program, 2:50 to 5:30 on September 9th. Registration is now open at the parent portal, which you can find at bgcsc.org. We have that link for you on today's community calendar at kwso.org. The back-to-school barbecue and family resource affair is tomorrow at the Warm Springs Cade Academy from 4 to 6 p.m. It's a chance to connect with teachers and staff from the 509J School District. Of course, everyone is welcome. Tomorrow, you heard it in the news, there's football. KWSO's first football broadcast of Madras Varsity, Madras High School Varsity Football tomorrow, 7 p.m. Neil and I will be there. 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And Art Adventure Gallery's September exhibit will feature works from mother and daughter Catherine Venstra and Emily O'Neill. There's an opening reception tomorrow from 5 to 7 at the gallery on 5th Street in Madras. 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

0: guys. This is Eagle News. Tomorrow is a big back-to-school barbecue at the Warm Springs Kid Academy. The barbecue is tomorrow, Thursday, September 3rd, from 4 to 6 p.m.
1: School leaders are inviting students, families, and the community to come out for food, a family resource fair, and a chance to meet school staff and other students before classes begin.
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1: So, we'll see you tomorrow at the KA Academy from 4 to 6 for the back-to-school barbecue.
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11: Well, in come the thing them call a broken heart. This blessed love will never part. You don't know it from the start. Me tell them say I'm dirty, yeah. A Sean Paul and Sasha. Come

0: I've spent the last 3 minutes and 24 seconds deciding whether or not I was going to say Shandapala. And Sasha, I'm still in love. Hey, good morning to you. It is 17 minutes after 7 o'clock. Have some Java. Get a nice little refill. Get that aroma going. You know, nothing smells nicer than walking into like a coffee shop in the morning with the different brews of coffee filling the air with that aroma. That it just sometimes the smell of coffee actually just it wakes me up. I don't know what it does for you. It could irritate you. I don't know. It is KWSO you're listening to. We do things our way. I keep saying that, and I'm not sure why. We do have a new initiative called What's Up This Week, where we combine flyers for events on a weekly basis and then turn those into a video that we put on our website along with a PDF version for those flyers. And the videos are up at the library in the Family Resource Center and at the Health and Wellness Center, with more coming soon. So there is your latest news on that. It is time to look over there, see what Liz is doing. She's got her headphones on. She's ready. It's time to say good morning, Liz.
1: Good morning. This is KWSO News. I'm Liz Smith. Flags across Oregon are flying at half staff until sunset today to honor the Confederated Tribes of Warm Springs chief who passed away on August 27th. Governor Tina Kotek issued that order yesterday for our late Paiute chief who had been in the position since 2001. Funeral services for him concluded yesterday. A rainy week is ahead for Oregon, with temperatures lower than usual for early September. KLCC's Macy Moore reports that the moisture will not necessarily end the state's fire concerns.
2: The storm will bring a significant amount of rain for early September, according to Lee Picard, a lead meteorologist at the National Weather Service in Portland.
3: Wednesday should feature mostly a steady rain, nothing exceptionally heavy. But just sort of end-to-end rain through much of the day, certainly wetter than dry.
2: But Picard says it's not expected to end fire season.
3: It certainly will help to put a dent in our fire season. September can still be a warm month. We can still see, you know, warm and dry weather. So it will all come down to exactly how much rain falls.
2: Temperatures are projected to warm back up once the storm passes. Macy Moore reporting.
1: Oregon elections officials want more ballot drop boxes ahead of this year's election. Secretary of State Tobias Reed says the boxes are the most reliable way to submit ballots. He is asking state lawmakers to approve emergency funding to purchase 20 new drop boxes in high-need areas. The request comes during a national fight over vote by mail. An executive order issued by President Donald Trump this year would give the Postal Service an increased role in determining who is mailed a ballot. That order is currently held up in court. Reed has said he expects the November 3rd election will play out normally. In high school sports, it was a non-league contest, but the atmosphere was electric inside the Culver High School gym yesterday, where the Lady Buffs volleyball team took on the Bulldogs. Madras got off to a slow start in the first set, falling behind by 7 points before surging back to take the opening set and a 1-0 lead. From there, the two squads battled back and forth in a relentless effort to gain an edge. The Lady Buffs managed to outscore Culver in the second and third sets, picking up their first win of the season. Next up for the girls is a doubleheader tomorrow at Redmond High School. Action gets underway at 1 p.m. against LeGrand, followed by a 5 p.m. matchup against the host Redmond Panthers. The White Buffalo football team is also in action tomorrow. Both the JV and varsity squads will take on Malala in a non-league contest. JV kickoff is at 4 p.m. with the varsity game set for 7. KWSO will have the varsity game live on your radio dial at 91.9 FM, online at kwso.org, and through the Listen Live feature on the KWSO app. That's news. KWSO weather's next.
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1: KWSO weather. Expect showers late this morning and through the afternoon, about a 90% chance of that, with a high near 69 degrees today, some gusty south winds. Tonight, rain wraps up early, skies will settle, and temperatures drop to around 46 degrees. Thursday looks mostly sunny and mild with a high of 68 degrees and just a small chance of a mid-afternoon shower. I'm Liz Smith reporting for KWSO News.

0: 91.9 FM, KWSO, that's Noah Kahn and The Great Divide. It's 27 minutes after 7 o'clock, the morning routine here on KWSO. A little later on today, it's Native America Calling on KWSO. 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And if you miss the show, as always, you can find each day's program on the KWSO app. Just scroll down to Native America Calling and click to listen. Well, we've arrived at Wednesday. And we started the week choking on smoke, and now we got to get our raincoats out. That's what day it is. It's Wednesday. It's hump day. It's also National VJ Day. VJ stands for Victory Over Japan. It recognizes Allied forces' victory over Japan in World War II. Officials announced the surrender of Japan to the Allies on August 15, 1945. The official signing didn't take place until September 2nd. Between 50 to 80 million lives were lost during World War II. These numbers include both military and civilian lives. It was fought on every continent except Antarctica. The war consumed entire cities. More than 50 countries took up arms. Even those who maintained isolationist stances held sympathies for one side or another. And militaries fought on the land and sea and in the air. Civilians often had front row seats to the devastation. And when they didn't, technology brought reports to them more quickly. Radio broadcasts and war correspondents informed the public with firsthand details. And for 6 long years, the world endured rations, victory gardens, evacuations, drills, and an entirely different way of life and a most uncertain future. 6 years of sacrifice and horrors preceded the moment, and all around the world, celebrations erupted on this day in 1945 on VJ Day. It's also National Blueberry Popsicles Day. Seems like a rainy day is not a good day to enjoy a blueberry popsicle. And just what is a blueberry popsicle? I personally have never had one. Is there any such thing as a huckleberry popsicle? If there isn't, there's your million-dollar idea right there. You should invent one. They would be all the rage here in the summertime. Promise you that. It's National Waffle Week, kicking off a celebration packed with delicious deals and flavors. You know, I actually enjoyed waffles for breakfast yesterday morning and didn't know it was Waffle Week. But look, I already participated. And remember, it was just last week or the week before. It matters not that we learned that waffle irons and waffles originated around the 14th century by an anonymous husband penned the first known waffle recipe as a set of instructions for his wife. There you go. Now you know. Coming up after the classic morning oldie, could you hike 2,193 miles? A 91-year-old did it. I'll tell you all about him after the classic morning oldie here on KWSO.
1: KWSO is public media serving the Warm Springs Reservation and Central Oregon. Like us on Facebook for local news, information, photos of local happenings, and interesting links. And when you like one of our posts, please click on KWSO, then click like, follow, and share.
2: What's better for studying? Complete silence, or should you turn the music up? This is Sandra Tsing Lo with the lowdown on science. So far, research has been mixed, but Lindsay Cook and team from Edith Cowan University listened more closely. They surveyed over 200 students on their music habits. Participants reported any mind-wandering tendencies and completed a brief memory task. The results? Playlists versus silence did not make a difference in students' mind-wandering or memory. But how much a student is tuned into their music makes all the difference. Higher engagement resulted in greater perceived benefits for studying with music, and vice versa. So no right or wrong answer. Just march to your own beat.
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4: It's the 2026 Back to School Barbecue on Thursday, September 3rd from 4 till 6 p.m. at the Warm Springs K-8 Academy. Once again this year, there'll be the Family Resource Fair set up around the school track. It's hot dogs and hamburgers for the barbecue. This is an opportunity for families to connect with teachers and school staff ahead of the new school year. It's a way for the Warm Springs community to say education is important and we support our students and our schools. The 2026 Back to School Barbecue, Thursday, September 3rd from 4 till 6 p.m. at the Warm Springs K-8 Academy.
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0: 91.9 FM KWSO, your classic morning oldie today. Len Barry and 1, 2, 3, easy as 1, 2, 3, like stealing candy from a baby. I think that was a line in that song. Hey, could you hike 2,193 miles? And what if you fell 71 times along the way? Would you get back up? Well, a 91-year-old just did that. More than 14 million older adults fall every year in the U.S., perhaps none so often as 91-year-old Dale Sanders, whose trail name is Graybeard. By his count, Sanders hiked the Appalachian Trail, but fell 71 times while reclaiming his record as the oldest hiker to complete the trail. Six were what he calls hard falls, including one that led to a brief hospitalization and another just 200 yards from the finish line. But none were enough to permanently divert him from the 2,193-mile Appalachian Trail that runs between Springer Mountain in Georgia and Mount Katahdin in Maine. Sue, I probably said that wrong. Sue would know. The Appalachian Trail Conservancy defines a through hike as completing all of the trail's sections in any order within a year, allowing for pauses. Sanders started last year, September 6th, in West Virginia. He hopscotched around with some brief breaks and finished Monday atop Maine's highest peak, where he paused to pray at the sign marking the summit. Says of the moment, he said he had to thank God and had to thank his support team and everybody that got him there, including the doctors that patched him up along the way. And there you go. There's your news off the beaten path. Keep it here on KWSO, your KWSO Sports Minute, coming up right after this.
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0: storm and then leaving with the downturn of the keys on the guitar. That is the All-American Rejects and Dirty Little Secret. Hey, did you know Spilly Eye Taimu has a Facebook page? They do, and you can find stories of interest to Native Americans and Native American communities on the Spilly Eye Taimu news page or Facebook page. And so check it out sometime if you have some spare time while you're scrolling around, you know, because we all do it. We're all guilty of that, right? In fact, tomorrow, if you go to the Spilly Eye page late in the day, you will find a story about how Dolly Parton supports Native American Indian country by sharing her love of books. And so, in fact, I have a friend, well, friends that moved to Washington. They used to be my neighbors. They're Native. And but the daughter, the oldest daughter, yesterday was the first day of school for her, and she wore her Dolly Parton t-shirt to school by choice. She wanted to do that. She's like 9 years old. I thought that was pretty cool. Pretty good nod. Anyway, oh, wait, this is the wrong music here. I already did that story. Let's go with this one. Crank up the sports machine. It's time for your KWSO Sports Minute. We'll start with former Cowboys quarterback Tony Romo, who pleaded no contest to impaired driving after a July arrest in Wisconsin. What is going on in sports world? This is like the third DUI-related thing this week with former athletes. Defending national basketball champion Michigan lost five-star freshman guard Brandon McCoy Jr., the number 11 recruit in his class, to a torn ACL that will sideline him all season next season. And tennis fans with money to burn can drop $500,000 on a U.S. Open hotel package that includes a penthouse stay, finals tickets, and a private lesson with John McEnroe. So if you got $500,000 just to throw around, and that should, you know, you're laying, do it. In Major League Baseball, I haven't talked about it in a little bit. The team from L.A. with the ugly blue ball caps are dominating the National League West, but they are not baseball's best team heading into September. That honor goes to the Milwaukee Brewers, who have a comfortable 8-game lead over the Chicago Cubs in the National League Central. And over in the East, it's the Braves, who continue to fend off the Phillies by 3 games. In the rest of baseball, it's the Rays by 4.5 games over the Yankees in the American League East. In the Central Division, is Chicago's White Sox holding on to a 3-game lead in the Central. And here in the American League West, it's the Astros over the Rangers by 1 game. The Mariners have fallen to 5 games back. And that's your KWSO Sports Minute.
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0: nobody like Eminem. That one's titled Houdini. Good morning to you. 47 minutes after 7 o'clock. Thank you for tuning in on this Wednesday morning. Do hope it's treating you well out here. Here at KWSO, we're still a public radio station, and we are owned and operated by the Confederated Tribes of Warm Springs, and we're funded in part by listeners like you. 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
1: This is KWSO News. I'm Liz Smith. Across Oregon and southwest Washington, wildfires have charred more than 2.5 million acres this season. But on the Warm Springs Reservation, where the Bench Fire swept through local communities, the loss reaches far deeper than acres on a map. Targeted relief is making its way directly to the tribe. On Point Community Credit Union announced a $30,000 in aid support for regional disaster response, directing a $10,000 contribution straight to the Confederated Tribes of Warm Springs dedicated wildfire recovery fund. The funds are earmarked to assist tribal members whose homes and livelihoods were upended by the blaze. Edward Henderson, Secretary Treasurer and CEO for the tribes, noted that the land is far more than physical property. It represents the traditional foods, fish, and sacred waters that have sustained our people for generations, making this recovery support vital to rebuilding what was lost. On Point is also distributing $10,000 each to the American Red Cross for emergency shelter operations and to the Go West Foundation to support credit union staff and volunteers affected by the fires. According to a report from Oregon Public Broadcasting, a preliminary report from the Oregon Department of Forestry puts this year's net fire costs at $236.2 million as of August 20th, already the most expensive season on record. Because many of these fires are on remote land ineligible for federal FEMA grants, state costs are surging. To bridge the gap, the agency plans to seek up to $150 million in loans from the Oregon State Treasury, with additional funding requests heading to state lawmakers in December. The start of the school year for Warm Springs Head Start has been delayed due to ongoing building updates at the Early Childhood Education Center. While other area schools are set to begin on Wednesday, September 9th, Head Start students will have their first day of class on Monday, September 14th. Families are invited to attend a Head Start open house on September 16th from 5 to 7:30 p.m., where they can meet teachers and learn more about the upcoming year. Across Oregon, kids are heading back to school this week and next week, and that means local streets, transit routes, and school zones are about to get a lot busier. The Oregon Department of Transportation is urging drivers to stay extra alert during morning and afternoon commutes. ODOT emphasizes that everyone plays a role in keeping students safe, starting with speed and focus. Drivers should slow down in neighborhoods, put away mobile phones, and respect posted school zone speed limits, which drop to 20 miles per hour or lower during designated hours. Drivers must also come to a complete stop for school buses when their red lights are flashing, as passing a stopped bus is illegal and dangerous for kids getting off or on or off. For families with kids walking or rolling to class, safety officials recommend crossing only at corners or marked crosswalks, using sidewalks whenever available, and always make eye contact with drivers before stepping off the curb. That's news. KWSO Weather's next.
2: Stug wilchti, that's kicked for rainy. Stug wilchti. Stug wilchti.
3: Bautma, that's newa for rain. Bautma. Bautma.
4: Tuch, tuch, that's itchishkin for rain. Tuch, tuch.
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2: 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Stugwilchti.
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3: 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Bautma.
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0: Well, that was the perfect segue into today's forecast because your KWSO weather has showers in the forecast, mainly about the middle of the day and on after that, with highs today around 69 degrees. Winds picking up to 28 miles an hour today for tonight. Showers mainly before 8 o'clock, then tapering off. And then for tomorrow, a slight chance of showers after 2 p.m. Otherwise, mostly sunny skies and a high of 68 degrees. Right now, we got 54 degrees in and around Warm Springs with a mix of clouds and blue sky here and there. It's 52 minutes after 7 o'clock. 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

0: This is Our People and Mother Earth on KWSO. It's back to school time.
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4: When you use a short phrase, using the native words is one way you can help learn and teach a language learner. Here are language teachers Selena Cooper, Shayla Stwyer, and Dallas Winnichette.
5: Good job!
1: Tai tukti is how you say good job in Kichd language. Tai tukti. Tai tukti.
5: Nich nam ku is how you say good job in Ichishkin language. Nich nam ku. Nich nam ku.
1: Tsibitsi pisha u is how you say very good in Nuwa language. Tsibitsi pisha u. Tsibitsi pisha u. Palalai yamshkum sluchwan is how you say we think a lot of you in Kichd. Palalai yamshkum sluchwan. Palalai yamshkum sluchwan. Bisha'u maniwan is how you say you're doing very good things in Nuwa language. Bisha'u maniwan. Bisha'u maniwan.
5: Nich pam ku is when you're praising all of the students. You did a good job. Nich pam ku. Nich pam ku.
1: Tai tukti is how you say good job in Kichd language. Tai tukti. Tai tukti.
5: Nich nam ku is how you say good job in the Ichishkin language. Nich nam ku. Nich nam ku.
1: Tsibitsi pisha'u is how you say very good in Nuwa language. Tsibishi. Hold on. Tsibitsi pisha'u. Tsibitsi pisha'u. Palalai yamshkum sluchwan is how you say we think a lot of you in Kichd. Palalai yamshkum sluchwan. Palalai yamshkum sluchwan. Pisha'u maniwan is how you say you're doing very good things in Nuwa language. Pisha'u maniwan. Pisha'u maniwan.
5: Nich pam ku. All of you did a good job. Nich pam ku. Nich pam ku.
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18: Live from NPR News in Washington, I'm Windsor Johnston. Today marks 1 week since powerful flooding tore through communities in Tibet and Nepal. Rescue crews are still searching around a dozen hydropower plants for people who remain missing. NPR's Dee Hadid reports about 500 people are believed to be trapped inside.
19: Nepal's military is leading rescue effort, and on X they shared a video of khaki-clad men pulling themselves through on ropes in a narrow, dark, dripping tunnel. And just finding that tunnel is an achievement. Arnold Dix, a tunneling expert, describes the flood.
20: Like a bomb's gone off.
21: We've got multiple power stations all blown up. In each of them, we've potentially got people trapped.
19: And he says it's a challenge to find the power stations because they were covered up by mud, debris, and boulders. They're trying to locate the tunnels of the plants because that will lead them into the turbines. A government spokesman said two tunnel rescue teams from India and another from China had arrived to assist Nepali workers. The spokesman said crews had not yet made any rescues. Dee Hadid, NPR News.
18: Russian President Vladimir Putin is professing support for Iran amid its conflict with the U.S. and Israel. NPR's Charles Maines reports from Moscow.
22: Ahead of yesterday's talks with Iran's President Masoud Pezeshkian at a regional security forum in Central Asia, Putin said he regretted the collapse of Iran's ceasefire with the U.S., but expressed solidarity with the Iranian people. Putin said Russia is, quote, trying to give you the help you need during this difficult time. Putin's comments come amid U.S. intelligence findings that Moscow has been providing Tehran with targeting assistance and perhaps more to strike U.S. military assets in the Middle East, a charge Putin has previously denied. Moscow and Tehran signed a strategic partnership agreement last year that expanded economic and military ties, but did not include a mutual defense pact. Charles Maines, NPR News, Moscow.
18: Immigration and Customs Enforcement says it now has enough body cameras for all of its officers and agents. NPR's Jimena Bustillo reports calls for ICE officers to wear the cameras have intensified after several deadly shootings this year.
23: The update comes after years of immigration officials telling lawmakers and civil liberties advocates that they did not have enough devices for a body-worn camera program to be implemented agency-wide. Now, Homeland Security Secretary Mark Wayne Mullen says he expects every agent in the field to be using one by the end of September.
24: That doesn't mean every ICE agent, everybody that's in the field, will have a body-worn camera. It's for our safety and the public safety, too.
23: In a statement to NPR, ICE said that training is still ongoing. It is still unclear how many cameras the agency has acquired. Earlier this year, top ICE officials told Congress they needed about 10,000 cameras for all their officers. Jimena Bustillo, NPR News, Washington.
18: This is NPR News. Jury deliberations are underway at this hour for their fifth day in the murder trial of Massachusetts mother Lindsay Clancy. Jurors told the judge Tuesday they were deadlocked over whether Clancy was criminally responsible for killing her three young children. The judge ordered them to keep deliberating in an effort to reach a unanimous verdict. A new spider species has been discovered in Idaho. Lauren Patterson from Boise State Public Radio reports on how the discovery highlights a unique ecosystem in the northern part of the state.
25: The small, nickel-sized brown arachnid was found in the remote mountains of the Nez Perce Clearwater National Forests. Graduate student Arnau Kalatayu-Mascare found the spider along the Locksaw River.
26: It was super exciting to find something that we knew that was unique and probably new to science.
25: The genus known as Hexura is usually found in the Northwest and parts of Canada, but had never been seen here before. The paper detailing the new findings outlines how conservation action is needed to secure the survival of the species that is only found in damp conifer forests in the Rocky Mountains of northern Idaho. The research team has named the spider Hexura vandal, honoring the University of Idaho's mascot. For NPR News, I'm Lauren Patterson in Kuski, Idaho.
18: Stocks are trading higher this hour on Wall Street. The Dow was up 365 points. The Nasdaq Composite up 89. I'm Windsor Johnston, NPR News in Washington.
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0: Utukti Kaduk, it's 8 minutes or 6 minutes after 8 o'clock. And here we go. The sun is out. I was just stepped outside for a moment. It's quite nice, quite pleasant outside. The air feels good. There's still a little tinge of smokiness, the smell of it in the air, but by and large, the thick smoke is gone for the moment. There are funeral arrangements today for Catherine Keogh Jackson. There's a viewing, and they will leave the Redmond Autumn Funeral Home at 10 a.m. The dressing will be at 2 o'clock this afternoon at the Synodiacal Longhouse, and tomorrow the last meal will be at 5 a.m. with the burial at sunrise and a meal and giveaway to follow. The Senior Center will be closed today and tomorrow. There will be no meals or activities over there. It's Tribal Appreciation Day at Caneta Hot Springs Resort. Every Wednesday this month, there will be free admission for tribal members. The Thursday Market is scheduled to take place tomorrow, 10:30 to 2 at the Campus Pavilion. Vendors are welcome to come and set up. It's first come, first served for available tables and chairs. Mount Hood Meadows will be there again to have their fall clothing giveaway with gently used clothing, shoes, boots, and various sizes, all for free. You can also pick up your Veggie RX packages for you that participate from 11 to 2 and check them with Barbara at the High Desert Food and Farm Alliance table. If you're eligible and opted in, the delivery begins around 2:30 p.m. Fupalux and Misha's final session of their pre-college summer series is today from noon to 1 at the Family Resource Center. That's a chance to get a head start on your college journey. Learn about financial aid, apply into college scholarships, and get support on your path to higher education. Today is the last day of the summer program at the Boys and Girls Club of Warm Springs. The club will be closed for the remainder of the week and also Monday and Tuesday next week. They reopen on the first day of school, September 9th, for the after-school program, 2:50 to 5:30 p.m. Registration is now open for the upcoming school year at the parent portal, which you can find at bgcsc.org, or click on register and create an account. We got the link for that website to you on today's community calendar as well. The back-to-school barbecue and family resource fair is coming up tomorrow at the Cade Academy. That's from 4 to 6 p.m. That's an opportunity to connect with teachers and staff from the 509J District. Everyone is welcome. And Warm Springs Nation Little League invites families to save your spot for the 2027 season by completing pre-registration paperwork during the back-to-school barbecue tomorrow at the K-8 Academy. People interested in coaching this coming season should reach out to Edmund Francis or Liz Hisataki. Art Adventure Gallery's September exhibit will feature works from mother and daughter Kathleen Veenstra and Emily O'Neill. There's an opening reception on Thursday from 5 to 7 p.m. The gallery is on 5th Street in Madras. A volunteer-led search party meeting for missing teen Tyler Kalama is scheduled for this evening, 5:30 to 8 p.m. at the agency longhouse. All are welcome to come and share information and volunteer in future search parties. 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That's the calendar. It's 10 minutes after 8 o'clock. 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

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I slept on the couch, and then the next night, you put on your suit. I put on a smile and sang about how it's okay to cry, dying inside.

0: 91.9 FM, KWSO, Kelsey Ballerini and Blindsided. It's 20 minutes after 8 o'clock. Thanks for tuning in to KWSO, where we also feature special music programming in the evenings on the weekends. KWSO has the Hip Hop Mix on Friday night, an oldie show on Saturday nights, and Sundays, The Sounds of Memphis on Beale Street Caravan at 7, followed by our Country Music Mix with the Honky Tonk Show at 8 p.m. The weekend music shows brought to you by the Plateau Travel Plaza in Madras with their newly remodeled convenience store, restaurant, and expanded gaming room. The Plateau Travel Plaza in Madras are supporters of KWSO programming. It's time again to check in with Liz.
1: This is KWSO News. I'm Liz Smith. Flags across Oregon are flying at half staff until sunset today to honor the Confederated Tribes of Warm Springs chief who passed away August 27th. Governor Tina Kotek issued the order yesterday for our late Paiute chief, who had been in the position since July 2001. Funeral services for him concluded yesterday. A rainy week is ahead for Oregon, with temperatures lower than usual for early September. KLCCs may see more reports that the moisture will not necessarily end the state's fire concerns.
2: The storm will bring a significant amount of rain for early September, according to Lee Picard, a lead meteorologist at the National Weather Service in Portland.
3: Wednesday should feature mostly a steady rain, nothing exceptionally heavy, but just sort of end-to-end rain through much of the day, certainly wetter than dry.
2: But Picard says it's not expected to end fire season.
3: It certainly will help to put a dent in our fire season. September can still be a warm month. We can still see, you know, warm and dry weather. So it will all come down to exactly how much rain falls.
2: Temperatures are projected to warm back up once the storm passes. Macy Moore reporting.
1: Oregon elections officials want more ballot drop boxes ahead of this year's election. Secretary of State Tobias Reed says the boxes are the most reliable way to submit ballots. He's asking state lawmakers to approve emergency funding to purchase 20 new drop boxes in high-need areas. The request comes during a national fight over vote by mail. An executive order issued by President Donald Trump this year would give the Postal Service an increased role in determining who is mailed a ballot. That order is currently held up in court. Reed has said he expects the November 3rd election will play out normally. In high school sports, it was a non-league contest, but the atmosphere was electric inside the Culver High School gym yesterday, where the Lady Buffs volleyball team took on the Bulldogs. Madras got off to a slow start in the first set, falling behind by 7 points before surging back to take the opening set and a 1-0 lead. From there, the two squads battled back and forth in a relentless effort to gain an edge. The Lady Buffs managed to outscore Culver in the second and third sets, picking up their first win of the season. Next up for the girls is a doubleheader tomorrow at Redmond High School. Action gets underway at 1 o'clock against LeGrand, followed by a 5 p.m. matchup against the host Redmond Panthers. And the White Buffalo football team is also in action tomorrow. Both the JV and varsity squads will take on Molalla in a non-league contest. JV kickoff is at 4 o'clock with the varsity game set for 7. KWSO will have the varsity game live on your radio at 91.9 FM, online at kwso.org, and through the Listen Live feature on the KWSO app. That's news. KWSO weather's next.
4: It's the 2026 Back to School Barbecue on Thursday, September 3rd from 4 till 6 p.m. at the Warm Springs K-8 Academy. Once again this year, there'll be the Family Resource Fair set up around the school track. It's hot dogs and hamburgers for the barbecue. This is an opportunity for families to connect with teachers and school staff ahead of the new school year. It's a way for the Warm Springs community to say education is important and we support our students and our schools. The 2026 Back to School Barbecue, Thursday, September 3rd from 4 till 6 p.m. at the Warm Springs K-8 Academy.
0: Your KWSO weather for today calls for some clouds in the sky and some moisture falling from it. Rain in the forecast today with highs in the upper 60s near 70 degrees. Breezy this afternoon with possible winds gusting up to 28 miles an hour and then tapering off tonight and a less of a chance of sprinkles for tomorrow. Right now it is 56 degrees here in Warm Springs. A few clouds, a little bit of blue sky. Not so breezy though. And that's the way it is right now here in Warm Springs. 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

0: 91.9 FM KWSO. That is the Emptiness Machine by Linkin Park. And good morning to you. It's 28 minutes after 8 o'clock. Thank you for being here. Thanks for tuning in to your community radio station. You know, it's back to school time. And at KWSO, we like to get with the shift in the family routines with programming changes. So beginning Labor Day, just take note of this. Who dare call with me? Will man, remember to turn down your ringer. Beginning September 7th, you can tune in to see what's new. Feedback from our community surveying this summer was to offer more hours that mix both information and music. So starting at 3 o'clock, the new program, which will be known as the Afternoon Rundown Show, will do just that. We'll also be adding a mix of music and information in the 8 o'clock hour weekdays and moving our rebroadcast of Native America Calling to the 7 p.m. hour. Programming changes are coming to KWSO for the back to school. We like to feature news and information, so thank you for keeping it here, and thank you for listening to 91.9 FM.
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2: Today is September 2nd. On this day in 1775, Hannah, the first American war vessel, was commissioned by General George Washington. 1945, Japan surrendered to the U.S. aboard the USS Missouri, ending World War II, 6 years and one day after it began. In 1963, the integration of Tuskegee High School was prevented by state troopers assigned by Alabama Governor George Wallace. A look at a local happening on this day in the past is coming up in just a moment.
3: KWSO's On This Day in History is brought to you by the Jefferson County School District 509J. District information can be found at the district's website at jcsd.k12.or.us. There you can find calendar information, links to each school in 509J, school board agendas and meeting dates, resources for families, including academic and community resources. Jefferson County Community Learning Center, also known as the 21st Century Program. Power School, transportation, school menus, and more are available at their website, again, jcsd.k12.or.us. And now back to On This Day in Local History from the Jefferson County School District 509J here on KWSO.
2: From the September 2nd, 1994 edition of the Spiliai Taimu, Warm Springs Elementary School now has a new principal. Don Smith is new to the position, but is very much familiar with the surroundings of Warm Springs Elementary. Don started at the school as a teacher in 1974 and continued to be a teacher for 13 years. In 1987, she became the counselor, which she did for 5 years. She was the vice principal for 2 years. Don made the change to principal because she feels she will affect the most change there than any other position. Her goal is to improve student achievement by focusing on reading and student management. She feels that in the 20 years she has been here, she now has a clear vision of where she needs to go. Dawn graduated from Oregon State University and is currently a graduate student at Portland State University in the administrative program. Mrs. Smith will be the Warm Springs Elementary School principal beginning the 1994-95 school year. September 2nd, 1994.
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0: That is Booker T and the MGs with Time Is Tight. 35 minutes after 8 o'clock. Thank you for tuning in to KWSO. 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Pretty nice.
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2: There are five C's of credit that lenders look at when deciding if they should give you a loan. The first C is character, looking at your credit history and whether you will repay, how much you've borrowed in the past, and was that repaid on time. The second is capacity, your debt-to-income ratio and ability to repay. The lower your debt-to-income ratio, the better the chance of qualifying for a new loan. The third C is capital, or the amount of money the applicant has to put down up front. The fourth C is collateral, the asset that can act as security for the loan. For example, with a home loan, the home would be collateral. The fifth C that is often added is to factor in any other conditions that may apply. Conditions refers to the purpose of the loan, the amount involved, and the prevailing interest rates. The five C's of credit on Your Money Minute. 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You can find the schedule for upcoming classes and learn about programs and opportunities online at wscat.org. 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

0: 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That is artist known as Vela, Dance Without You. One more refill on the hot audio job. It's the morning routine. I am the Will Man. Thank you for joining us here on this Wednesday morning. We've got time for one more check on today's news.
1: This is KWSO News. I'm Liz Smith. Across Oregon and southwest Washington, wildfires have charred more than 2.5 million acres this season. But on the Warm Springs Reservation, where the bench fire swept through local communities, the loss reaches far deeper than acres on a map. Targeted relief is making its way directly to the tribe. On Point Community Credit Union announced a $30,000 in aid support for regional disaster response, directing a $10,000 contribution straight to the Confederated Tribes of Warm Springs dedicated wildfire recovery fund. The funds are earmarked to assist tribal members whose homes and livelihoods were upended by the blaze. Edward Henderson, Secretary Treasurer and CEO for the tribes, noted that the land is far more than physical property. It represents the traditional foods, fish, and sacred waters that have sustained our people for generations, making this recovery support vital to rebuilding what was lost. On Point is also distributing $10,000 each to the American Red Cross for emergency shelter operations and to the Go West Foundation to support credit union staff and volunteers affected by the fires. According to a report from Oregon Public Broadcasting, a preliminary report from the Oregon Department of Forestry puts this year's net fire costs at $236.2 million as of August 20th, already the most expensive season on record. Because many of these fires are on remote land ineligible for federal FEMA grants, state costs are surging. To bridge the gap, the agency plans to seek up to $150 million in loans from the Oregon State Treasury, with additional funding requests heading to state lawmakers in December. The start of the school year for Warm Springs Head Start has been delayed due to ongoing building updates at the Early Childhood Education Center. While other area schools are set to begin on Wednesday, September 9th, Head Start students will have their first day of class on Monday, September 14th. Families are invited to attend a Head Start open house on September 16th from 5 to 7:30 p.m., where they can meet teachers and learn more about the upcoming year. Across Oregon, kids are heading back to school this week and next week, and that means local streets, transit routes, and school zones are about to get a lot busier. The Oregon Department of Transportation is urging drivers to stay extra alert during morning and afternoon commutes. ODOT emphasizes that everyone plays a role in keeping students safe, starting with speed and focus. Drivers should slow down in neighborhoods, put away mobile phones, and respect posted school zone speed limits, which drop to 20 miles per hour or lower during designated hours. Drivers must also come to a complete stop for school buses when their red lights are flashing, as passing a stopped bus is illegal and dangerous for kids getting off or on or off. For families with kids walking or rolling to class, safety officials recommend crossing only at corners or marked crosswalks, using sidewalks whenever available, and always make eye contact with drivers before stepping off the curb. That's news. KWSO Weather's next.
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0: Taking a look at your KWSO weather for today. Some showers in the forecast, mainly around noon today. Highs near 69 degrees. South winds increasing up to 28 miles an hour, but steady at 9 to 14 this afternoon. And the chance of precipitation today, 90%. Tonight, showers mainly before 8. Otherwise, lows around 46 degrees and partly cloudy skies after that. Still some lingering showers, but less than a tenth of an inch possible for us over here in the high desert. For tomorrow, a slight chance to showers, otherwise mostly sunny skies and a high of 68 degrees. Right now, 61 degrees here at 10 minutes before 9 o'clock. It's the morning routine. 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
1: This is the Warm Springs program on KWSO. I'm Liz Smith. As the principal of Bridges High School and 509J Online, Jess Swagger draws on years of firsthand experience with the school, having started as a school counselor at Bridges in 2016 before stepping into the principal's office 5 years ago. She explains how Bridges diverges from the traditional bell-driven schedule of standard high schools like Madras, beginning with its distinctively smaller size.
2: We have around 60 students at Bridges. And then we also have a satellite campus here in Warm Springs that we call Roots. It used to be a different program. Now it's just a satellite campus of our Bridges program. So we also, since we're so small, we're able to know every student really well. And we have a very small staff. We're able to offer a lot of help to each student individually, and each student's able to create an individual education plan. So let's say a student comes to us and they have a job because they need to work to take care of their family. They can maybe come up with a plan where they come and work at Bridges in the mornings, and in the afternoon they go to their job. So we're able to be pretty flexible with that. We also have the online option. So if a student has really, you know, their job is at night and they need to sleep part of the day and it's not really feasible to come into town, they can use the online program at home, or they can use the online program at Roots to do schooling on their time and when it's good for them, and then they can still graduate high school.
1: Swagger notes that most of their students face unique hurdles, whether they are behind on credits, balancing a job, or navigating teen parenthood, meaning every single student requires a personalized approach to support their success.
2: One thing that's unique to Bridges is that we do GED prep testing for proficiency. So that's part of what makes us unique from the traditional schools. So if a student is really far behind in one subject, they can take the GED test in that subject and get credits towards their high school diploma. So we don't award GEDs. We use it as proficiency testing towards a high school diploma. And it's a really fast way for students to make up credits. So it's really beneficial for youth who are farther behind in getting credits for high school.
1: The Roots program is a satellite campus in Warm Springs, providing a space for students to complete their online coursework locally.
2: It's in one of the modular buildings down at the old grade school. We have one full-time teacher there. And then we have a half-time educational assistant there. And it is all online, so there's no direct instruction, but our online program is fully down there for students, and they can do all of their classwork there with a teacher in the room. So it offers the flexibility of staying in Warm Springs and getting your schooling done.
1: Swagger expresses pride in the program's impact and gratitude for the strong partnerships they share with the local community.
2: Warm Springs Community Action and Papalaksa Misha come into the school and do NASU and the financial literacy program. And I'm really proud of all of our graduates. We graduated 55 students last year, which is one of our biggest classes. And I'm just really proud of all those students who worked really hard to get through and earn their high school diplomas.
1: It's back to school time on the Warm Springs program on 91.9 FM, KWSO.

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3: Live from NPR News, I'm Lakshmi Singh. Civilians may be among the casualties in the latest wave of strikes in the Persian Gulf between the United States and Iran. A spokesperson for U.S. Central Command says American forces never target civilians, but is aware of the Iranian state media's reports. NPR's Aya Batraoui has details from Dubai.
4: Iran's foreign ministry says shrapnel from a U.S. attack in Hormozgan province along the Strait of Hormuz hit a wedding, killing and wounding people. Iranian officials say communication towers in the area were also knocked out. Iran's state TV, quoting a local official, reports most of those wounded are women and children who were transferred to a hospital in Minab, the same city where Iran says a U.S. strike in February killed at least 120 school children. The Pentagon is still investigating that attack. President Trump says the latest U.S. strikes are in retaliation for Iran's, quote, failed attempt at adding sea mines in the Strait of Hormuz. He warned of further strikes if Iran responds. But Iran immediately fired back at U.S. troops in the region, with Jordan and Kuwait reporting Iranian missile attacks. Aya Batraoui, NPR News, Dubai.
3: The Trump administration is vying for more control of Venezuela's oil sector. Energy Secretary Chris Wright has traveled to Caracas to oversee the signing of an oil deal. Wright spoke to CNBC's Squawk Box about the parameters of the agreement.
5: What this deal is to partner the United States with the development of oil and gas resources in Venezuela. It's not a displacement or a replacement of private companies. Business drives progress. Business will drive the growth of oil and gas production in Venezuela. But the United States' involvement both benefits the taxpayers of the United States with discounted oil and enormous reserves, but the United States government will not be the operator or producer of those reserves.
3: The U.S. is partnering with a controversial Venezuelan businessman, Alejandro Betancourt. He was under investigation in Europe for money laundering. Some Republicans are turning against data centers, despite President Trump digging in his heels on the matter. Trump has said communities that do not want data centers must want to be, quote, backwards and poor. And NPR's Deepa Shivaram reports that puts him at odds with what most Americans seem to believe.
6: AI data centers have become a defining issue for the midterm elections, especially for Republicans in states like Texas and Ohio, who are starting to take a different approach than the president. Brendan Steinhauser is a Republican and the head of the Alliance for Secure AI, a group that advocates for more regulation of the technology.
7: It's not good for Republicans if Republicans are seen as doing the bidding of the data center companies or big tech.
6: After construction, these facilities don't provide that many jobs, and they're an enormous drain on local utilities. Recent polling from Gallup shows that 7 in 10 Americans oppose the construction of a data center in their community. Deepa Shivaram, NPR News.
3: This is NPR. Jurors have resumed their deliberations in Lindsey Clancy's murder trial in Massachusetts. So far, they have been unable to reach a unanimous decision on whether she should be held criminally responsible for killing her 3 young children. At a court hearing in Martin County, Florida, Tiger Woods has pleaded no contest to reckless driving. His driver's license has been suspended for 5 years. Woods, one of golf's most recognizable figures, said little at today's hearing as he agreed to the reduced charge. He was initially accused of driving under the influence after he was involved in a rollover crash in March. A new study looks at the role heat plays in emergency room visits. NPR's Alejandro Barunda says researchers found high temperatures contributed to about 10% of ER visits during last summer's major heat waves in the U.S.
8: Emergency doctors like Robert Brewer know firsthand that hot weather can jam up their emergency rooms.
9: We certainly feel it, and we feel the increased volume during the heat waves.
8: Dr. Brewer works at a hospital in Albany, New York. It's one of the 19 states the researchers looked at that were affected by intense heat waves last year. The study came out in the journal Nature Health. It found thousands of extra emergency visits during and after the heat waves. Some of those were for heat-related illnesses, but there were also lots of visits for heart issues and kidney problems. Study author Mary Willis from Boston University says she hopes knowing the true impact of heat waves can help hospitals and communities better prepare for future ones. Alejandra Borunda, NPR News.
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11: Indeed it is. Fishiawamwa, it is 6 minutes after 9 o'clock. And I hope all is well out there. There are funeral arrangements for today for Catherine Keogh Jackson. There's a viewing leaving the Redmond Autumn Funeral Home in a little less than an hour at 10 a.m. There'll be a dressing at 2 o'clock this afternoon at the Simnasha Longhouse. Then tomorrow, the last meal will be at 5 a.m. and a burial at sunrise. There'll be a meal and giveaway to follow. The Senior Center will be closed today and tomorrow with no meals or activities. And it's Tribal Appreciation Day at Kanita Hot Springs Resort. Every Wednesday this month, there'll be free admission for tribal members. Coming up tomorrow, a whole bunch of stuff is going on. It starts with Thursday Market, 10:30 to 2 at the Campus Pavilion. Vendors are welcome to come and set up. Of course, it's always first come, first served for the available tables and chairs. Mount Hood Meadows will be there tomorrow. They'll have their fall clothing giveaway with gently used clothing, shoes, and boots in various sizes. Plus, the pickup for Veggie RX participants begins at 11 a.m. Papa Luxemisha's final session of its pre-college summer series is today from noon to 1 at the Family Resource Center. That's a chance to get a head start on your college journey, learn about financial aid, applying to college, plus learn about scholarships and get support on your path to college. Back to, today. Today's the last day of the summer program, the Boys and Girls Club. The club will be closed for the rest of the week and Monday and Tuesday next week. They reopen for the first day of school, September 9th, for the after-school program, 2:50 to 5:30 p.m., and registration is open now for the school year on the parent portal. That address is bgcsc.org. You can click on register and create the account. We also have a link for you on the community calendar. Now back to tomorrow. The back to school barbecue and family resource fair is tomorrow at the Cade Academy. That's from 4 to 6 p.m. A chance to connect with teachers and staff from the 509J School District and Warm Springs Nation Little League will also be set up there for families to save their spots for the 2027 Little League season by completing the pre-registration paperwork during the back-to-school barbecue. People interested in coaching this coming season should contact Edmund Francis or Liz Hisataki. Outside of Warm Springs, Art Adventure Gallery's September exhibit will feature works from mother and daughter Kathleen Beanstra and Emily O'Neill. There's an opening reception tomorrow from 5 to 7 p.m. And tomorrow we cap off the day with the first broadcast of Madras High School Varsity Football. That's at 7 p.m. It's a non-league game against Malala. 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That is if you can't make it to the game. What else? Madras High School's Buffs are back. Barbecue coming up next week. That is Tuesday, the day before school, September 8th, 4:30 to 6:30. 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That's today's calendar. I'll be back in a moment. We'll wrap it up for this Wednesday.
12: 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For more information about these programs, email info@sriponya.org.
11: All righty, 10 minutes after 9 o'clock, what did we learn today, kids? Well, we learned that on this day in 1945, it is known as VJ Day, Victory in Japan Day. That's because for six long years during World War II, the world endured rations, victory gardens, evacuations, drills, and an entirely different way of life. The war ended on this day in 1945. Here's a million-dollar idea for you if you want to pursue it. Huckleberry popsicles. You're welcome. And waffles were invented in the 14th century. Remember, friends, things may come to those who wait, but only the things left by those who hustle. That's it for the morning routine for this Wednesday morning. Stay tuned. Keanu, the Gen Z Whiz Kid, should be coming up next. For Liz Smith, I'm the Will Man. May you be proud of the work you do, the person you are, and the difference you make. Have an epic, awesome day. We'll talk tomorrow. E-ow.
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0: 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That was 3/8 special with Rocking Into the Night. 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
1: 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And you.
3: 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I've been around the block in the Bentley drop top on Miami Beach when Lil' Kim was with Scott. I got the scoop on hoops, whatever the case, she'll let you

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You know what I'm saying? I'm sitting back watching Kanye video, and I see the same that was in the homeboy Busta Rhymes video. Then I flip to my channel, checking out my Uncle Snoop Dogg video, and I see the same that was in my video. You know what I'm saying? And then you know what I'm saying?

0: 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I mean, damn, everywhere I look, everywhere I go, I see the same. Don't get mad, I'm only being real. Yeah.
1: 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That was The Game with Wouldn't Get Far. 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
3: It's the 2026 Back to School Barbecue on Thursday, September 3rd from 4 till 6 p.m. at the Warm Springs K-8 Academy. Once again this year, there'll be the Family Resource Fair set up around the school track. It's hot dogs and hamburgers for the barbecue. 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It's a way for the Warm Springs community to say, education is important and we support our students and our schools. The 2026 Back to School Barbecue, Thursday, September 3rd from 4 till 6 p.m. at the Warm Springs K-8 Academy.
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2: The land, our water, the animals and the plants, the trees, the earth, our world. Sooner or later, we will have to recognize that the earth has rights too, to live without pollution. What mankind must know is that human beings cannot live without Mother Earth, but the planet can live without humans. Evo Morales.
3: I'm Dr. Anthony Lizowitz, and this is Climate Connections. In July, at a professional soccer game in New York City, athletes sweltered in above 90-degree weather, and smoke from Canadian wildfires filled the air. Even star player Trinity Rodman seemed to struggle in the conditions.
4: During halftime, she had to take an oxygen mask and was clearly exhausted.
3: Samantha Schmitz works with Moms Clean Air Force and the Environmental Defense Fund. She says Rodman is a pro athlete in peak shape, and her team has medical staff on hand ready to help out. But kids who play sports rarely have access to these resources, and their young bodies are at greater risk of heat-related illness or respiratory problems.
4: There's almost 5 million American kids that have asthma, so when they're dealing with both heat and wildfire smoke, it's just a terrible cocktail for their lungs, their hearts.
3: So as climate change causes more extreme weather, she says schools and youth leagues should have plans for canceling or modifying activities when conditions are hazardous. Moms Clean Air Force is also urging Congress to create heat and air quality safety guidance for youth sports. And Schmidt says parents can be important advocates, calling attention to the dangers their kids face and pushing for solutions to keep them safe. Climate Connections is produced by the Yale Center for Environmental Communication. To learn more about climate change, visit climateconnections.org.
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10: Good job.
6: Tai Tukdi is how you say good job in Kichd language. Tai Tukdi. Tai Tukdi.
10: Nich Nam Ku is how you say good job in Ichishkin language. Nich Nam Ku. Nich Nam Ku.
6: Tsibitsi Pisha U is how you say very good in Nuwa language. Tsipitsi pisha e. Tsipitsi pisha e. Palalai yamshkum sluchwan is how you say, we think a lot of you in Kichd. Palalai yamshkum sluchwan. Palalai yamshkum sluchwan. Pisha e. Maniwan is how you say you're doing very good things in Nuwa language. Bisha e maniwan. Bisha e maniwan.
10: Nich pam ku is when you're praising all of the students. You did a good job. Nich pam ku. Nich pam ku.
6: Tai tukdi is how you say good job in Kichd language. Tai tukdi. Tai tukdi.
10: Nich nam ku is how you say good job in the Ichishkin language. Nich nam ku. Nich nam ku.
6: Tsibitsi pisha u is how you say very good in Nuwa language. Tsibishi. Hold on. Tsibitsi pisha u. Tsibitsi pisha u. Palalai yamshkum sluchwan is how you say, we think a lot of you in Kichd. Palalai yamshkum sluchwan. Palalai yamshkum sluchwan. Pisha u maniwan is how you say you're doing very good things in Nuwa language. Pisha u maniwan. Bisha
10: Maniwan. Nich pam ku. All of you did a good job.
6: It is time to get ready for school.
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1: Attention, all ladies. The Candyman is on the prowl. And for those that want to get busy, you got to speak up now.
2: This one. It's one of a kind, blowing your mind like only the Candyman can. Like a heavyweight champion, knocking them out, another bout without a doubt. Once again, you can scream and shout when I rock the bells, yell out my name. This is what you've been missing. 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

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That was Candyman with Knockin' Boots. Funeral arrangements for Catherine Keogh Jackson are tonight. Viewing and leaving Redmond Autumn Funeral Home at 10 a.m. The dressing is at 2 p.m. today at the Zim National Longhouse. Thursday, the last meal will be at 5 a.m. in the

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2: It's the 2026 Back to School Barbecue on Thursday, September 3rd from 4 till 6 p.m. at the Warm Springs K-8 Academy. 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The 2026 Back to School Barbecue, Thursday, September 3rd from 4 till 6 p.m. at the Warm Springs K-8 Academy.
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1: I love a real booty. 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Hit the Ritz-Carlton when we want some milk.

0: That was Cheat Code by French Montana and Max B here on 91.9 FM, KWSO. The Senior Center is closed today and tomorrow. There will be no meals or activities. 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

0: That was Naked Eyes with Always Something There to Remind Me here on 91.9 FM, KWSO. 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
1: 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Viewing and leave Redmond Auden Funeral Home around 10 a.m. and the dressing is at 2 p.m. today at the Simnashville Longhouse. Thursday, the last meal will be at 5 a.m. and the burial at sunrise. A meal and giveaway will follow. The Senior Center is closed today and tomorrow. There will be no activities or meals. It's Tribal Appreciation Day at Kenita Hot Springs Resort. Every Wednesday this month will be free admission for tribal members. The Thursday market is tomorrow from 10:30 to 2 p.m. at the Campus Pavilion. Vendors are welcome to come set up. It's first come, first serve for available tables and chairs. Mount Hood Meadows will have its fall clothing giveaway with gently used clothing, shoes, and boots in various sizes. Pickup for VeggieRx participants will be around 11 a.m. to 2 p.m. Please check in with Barbara at the HDFFA table. And if you're eligible and opted in, delivery will begin around 2:30. Pablo Exhibition's final session for its pre-college summer series is today from noon to 1 at the Family Resource Center. It's a chance to get a head start on your college journey, learn about financial aid, and apply to college, scholarships, and get support on your path to college. Today is the last day of the summer program at the Boys and Girls Club. The club will be closed for the rest of the week and Monday, Tuesday. Next week, it will reopen on the first day of school, September 9th, for the after-school program from 2:50 to 5:30. Registration is now open for the 2026 school year on the parent portal at www.bgcsc.org. 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The Back to School Barbecue and Family Resource Fair is tomorrow at the Warm Springs K-8 Academy. From 4 to 6 p.m., it's a chance to connect with teachers and staff from the 509J School District. Everyone is welcome. Warm Springs Nation Little League invites families to save your spot for the 2027 season by completing pre-registration paperwork during the Back to School Barbecue tomorrow at the K-8 Academy. People interested in coaching this coming season should contact Edmund Francis or Liz Hisataki. Art Adventure Gallery's September exhibit will feature works from mother and daughter Kathleen Veenstra and Emily O'Neill. There is an opening reception on Thursday from 5 to 7. The gallery is located on 5th Street in Madras. A volunteer-led search party and meeting for missing teen Tyler Kalama is scheduled for this evening from 5:30 to 8 at the Agency Longhouse. All are welcome to attend, share information, and volunteer in future search parties. The Oregon Employment Department's Mobile Workforce Oregon Center will be in Warm Springs at the Community Center parking lot from 9:30 to 3:30 on Tuesday, September 8th. People can stop by to connect with career support, technology, and workforce staff who can help you take the next step in your job search. 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

0: 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That was Dispatch with Circles Around the Sun. Madras High School's Buffs Are Back Barbecue for All Grades will be held on Tuesday, September 8th from 4:30 to 6:30. 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
2: Today is September 2nd. On this day in 1775, Hannah, the first American war vessel, was commissioned by General George Washington. 1945, Japan surrendered to the U.S. aboard the USS Missouri, ending World War II, 6 years and one day after it began. In 1963, the integration of Tuskegee High School was prevented by state troopers assigned by Alabama Governor George Wallace. A look at a local happening on this day in the past is coming up in just a moment.
3: 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And now back to On This Day in Local History from the Jefferson County School District 509J here on KWSO.
2: From the September 2nd, 1994 edition of the Spiliai Taimu, Warm Springs Elementary School now has a new principal. Don Smith is new to the position, but is very much familiar with the surroundings of Warm Springs Elementary. Don started at the school as a teacher in 1974 and continued to be a teacher for 13 years. In 1987, she became the counselor, which she did for 5 years. She was the vice principal for 2 years. Don made the change to principal because she feels she will affect the most change there than any other position. Her goal is to improve student achievement by focusing on reading and student management. She feels that in the 20 years she has been here, she now has a clear vision of where she needs to go. Dawn graduated from Oregon State University and is currently a graduate student at Portland State University in the administrative program. Mrs. Smith will be the Warm Springs Elementary School principal beginning the 1994-95 school year. September 2nd, 1994.
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0: That was Butterfly Boucher with another White Dash here on 91.9 FM, KWSO. Today is the last day of the summer program at the Warm Springs Boys and Girls Club. The club will be closed for the rest of the week and Monday, Tuesday next week. It will reopen on the first day of school, September 9th, for the after-school program from 2:50 to 5:30. Registration is now open for the 2026 to 2027 school year on the parent portal at www.bgcsc.org. 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
2: Building a digital defense against broken hearts. While anyone can be a victim of this fraud, the bad actors are known to target women over the age of 40 who are widowed, divorced, elderly, and/or disabled. The victim just wants connection and companionship. The bad guy generally wants cold hard cash. He may be direct about it and just ask for you to send him money for some big emergency. To avoid meeting in person, romance scammers often claim to live or work in other parts of the country or the world. Eventually, these criminals will ask for cash. He may say he needs money to move back home or to pay for some emergency. They likely will try to trick victims into releasing personal information that they can exploit for further scams or to sell for more profit. Here are some warning signs. Your new love wants you to leave the dating app where you met to move to a more private messaging option, such as text. He wants you to send compromising photos or videos of yourself. His photo appears to be a glamour shot, or her profile is just too perfect. And of course, there's always the ask for money or the ask to help move money. Here are some things that you can do to avoid the pitfalls of a bad online breakup. Research your new love. Use online search tools to see whether the profile links to other scams. Question any relationship where your virtual soulmate always has an excuse as to why he or she can't visit in person. Don't travel to meet someone. Finally, be careful about how much information you post online. A good scammer can turn a tiny bit of detail into a very effective romantic pitch. We ask victims to come forward so that we can identify those who are committing these crimes and protect others in the process. You should report that incident to the FBI's Internet Crime Complaint Center at www.ic3.gov.
0: 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For other job opportunities, look online for Kaneda, Brightwood, Mohid Meadows, Mohid Ski Bowl, the Oregon Department of Employment, and the Columbia River Intertribal Fish Commission. The job report on KWSO is made possible by the OnTrack OHSU program. 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

looking for a little more consistency. But when you stop looking, you gon' find what's meant to be. And honestly, I'm way too done with them. I cut off all my X's for your X and O's. I feel my old flings was just preparing me. When I say I want you, say it back, parakeet.

0: This is the Warm Springs program on KWSO. I'm Liz Smith. As the principal of Bridges High School and 509J Online, Jess Swagger draws on years of firsthand experience with the school, having started as a school counselor at Bridges in 2016 before stepping into the principal's office 5 years ago. She explains how Bridges diverges from the traditional bell-driven schedule of standard high schools like Madras, beginning with its distinctively smaller size.
1: We have around 60 students at Bridges. And then we also have a satellite campus here in Warm Springs that we call Roots. It used to be a different program. Now it's just a satellite campus of our Bridges program. So we also, since we're so small, we're able to know every student really well. And we have a very small staff. We're able to offer a lot of help to each student individually, and each student's able to create an individual education plan. So let's say a student comes to us and they have a job because they need to work to take care of their family. They can maybe come up with a plan where they come and work at Bridges in the mornings, and in the afternoon they go to their job. So we're able to be pretty flexible with that. We also have the online option. So if a student has really, you know, their job is at night and they need to sleep part of the day and it's not really feasible to come into town, they can use the online program at home, or they can use the online program at Roots to do schooling on their time and when it's good for them, and then they can still graduate high school.
0: Swagger notes that most of their students face unique hurdles, whether they are behind on credits, balancing a job, or navigating teen parenthood, meaning every single student requires a personalized approach to support their success.
1: One thing that's unique to Bridges is that we do GED prep testing for proficiency. So that's part of what makes us unique from the traditional school. So if a student is really far behind in one subject, they can take the GED test in that subject and get credits towards their high school diploma. So we don't award GEDs. We use it as proficiency testing towards a high school diploma. And it's a really fast way for students to make up credits. So it's really beneficial for youth who are farther behind in getting credits for high school.
0: The Roots program is a satellite campus in Warm Springs, providing a space for students to complete their online coursework locally.
1: It's in one of the modular buildings down at the old grade school. We have one full-time teacher there. And then we have a half-time educational assistant there. And it is all online, so there's no direct instruction, but our online program is fully down there for students, and they can do all of their classwork there with a teacher in the room. So it offers the flexibility of staying in Warm Springs and getting your schooling done.
0: Swagger expresses pride in the program's impact and gratitude for the strong partnerships they share with the local community.
1: Warm Springs Community Action and Papalaxa Misha come into the school and do NASU and the financial literacy program. And I'm really proud of all of our graduates. We graduated 55 students last year, which is one of our biggest classes. And I'm just really proud of all those students who worked really hard to get through and earn their high school diplomas.
0: It's back to school time on the Warm Springs program on 91.9 FM KWSO.
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0: That was John Lennon, Whatever Gets You Through the Night, on KWSO. The Senior Center is closed for today and tomorrow. 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
5: It's the 2026 Back to School Barbecue on Thursday, September 3rd from 4 till 6 p.m. at the Warm Springs K-8 Academy. Once again this year, there'll be the Family Resource Fair set up around the school track. It's hot dogs and hamburgers for the barbecue. This is an opportunity for families to connect with teachers and school staff ahead of the new school year. It's a way for the Warm Springs community to say education is important and we support our students and our schools. The 2026 Back to School Barbecue, Thursday, September 3rd from 4 till 6 p.m. at the Warm Springs K-8 Academy.
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0: That's a Fire Escape by two friends on KWSO. It's Travel Appreciation Day at Kaneda today. Every Wednesday this month, there will be free admission for tribal members. The Thursday market's tomorrow from 10:30 to 2 at the Campus Pavilion. 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Mount Hood Meadows will be there to have its fall clothing giveaway with gently used clothing, shoes, and boots in various sizes. Pickup for VeggieRx participants will be from 11 to 2. Please check in with Barbara at the HDFFA table. And if you're eligible and opted in, delivery will begin around 2:30.
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5: Everyone seems to have something to say about head lice. Parents, teachers, nurses, doctors, politicians, newspapers, and websites. But we kids are almost always left out of the conversation. Some people make kids feel bad when they get lice. But Brittany's grandmother made her feel better. She helped her understand that it can happen to anyone, and it wasn't her fault. When Jake's hair started feeling itchy, he was worried, but he thought it would just go away and didn't want his mom to be upset. Jake wishes someone had told him that asking for help from his mom was the first thing he needed to do. 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

0: Doesn't Matter to Me by Drake featuring Michael Jackson on KWSO. Papa Loxamisha's final session of its pre-college summer series is today from noon to 1 at the Family Resource Center. 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
3: What's better for studying? Complete silence, or should you turn the music up? This is Sandra Tsing Lo with the lowdown on science. So far, research has been mixed, but Lindsay Cook and team from Edith Cowan University listened more closely. They surveyed over 200 students on their music habits. Participants reported any mind-wandering tendencies and completed a brief memory task. The results? Playlists versus silence did not make a difference in students' mind wandering or memory. But how much a student is tuned into their music makes all the difference. Higher engagement resulted in greater perceived benefits for studying with music, and vice versa. So, no right or wrong answer, just march to your own beat.
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0: This is Our People and Mother Earth on KWSO. 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
4: When you use a short phrase, using the native words is one way you can help learn and teach a language learner. 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
5: Good job.
1: Tai tukti is how you say good job in Kicht language. Tai tukti. Tai tukti.
5: Nich nam ku is how you say good job in Ichishkin language. Nich nam ku. Nich nam ku.
1: Si bitsi pisha u is how you say very good in Nuwa language. Si bitsi pisha u. Si bitsi pisha u. Pala lai yamshkam sluchwan is how you say we think a lot of you in Kicht. Pala lai yamshkam sluchwan. Pala lai yamshkam sluchwan. Bisha'u maniwan is how you say you're doing very good things in Nuwa language. Bisha'u maniwan. Bisha'u maniwan.
5: Nich pam ku is when you're praising all of the students. You did a good job. Nich pam ku. Nich pam ku.
1: Tai tukti is how you say good job in Kicht language. Tai tukti. Tai tukti.
5: Nich nam ku is how you say good job in the Ichishkin language. Nich nam ku. Nich nam ku.
1: Tzibitsi bisha'u is how you say very good in Nuwa language. Tzibishi. Hold on. Tzibitsi pisha'u. Tzibitsi pisha'u. Palalai yamshkam sluchwan is how you say we think a lot of you in Kicht. Palalai yamshkam sluchwan. 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Pisha'u maniwan is how you say you're doing very good things in Nuwa language. Pisha'u maniwan. Pisha'u maniwan.
5: Nich pam ku. All of you did a good job. Nich pam ku. Nich pam ku.
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0: That's Vanilla Ice with Ice Ice Baby on KWSO. Today is the last day of the summer program at the Boys and Girls Club. The club will be closed for the rest of this week, Monday and Tuesday next week. 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
6: It's the 2026 Back to School Barbecue on Thursday, September 3rd from 4 till 6 p.m. at the Warm Springs K-8 Academy. 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The 2026 Back to School Barbecue, Thursday, September 3rd from 4 till 6 p.m. at the Warm Springs K-8 Academy.
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0: That was Landon Barker, If I Ever Talk to God, on KWSO. 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
5: For thousands of years, there was trade among tribes of the Pacific Northwest. In the later years, when the foreigners from across the sea arrived, there was a trade language formed to allow Native Americans and foreigners to communicate with one another without a translator to continue their trading. The language is commonly known as Chinook jargon and originates in the Pacific Northwest along the Columbia River and spreads as far as to Alaska and Yukon Territory. Here we have Howie Arnett talk to us a little more on Chinook jargon.
6: The treaty, like virtually all Indian treaties, drafted by the United States, drafted by the federal side, the federal party, and there was always a language barrier. That's true of treaties across the country, and the courts, the Supreme Court in particular, has recognized the language barrier and established certain legal principles that are to be used in interpreting treaty language, to give the benefit of the doubt regarding ambiguous language to the tribes because of the language barrier. And the language barrier for the Warm Springs Treaty and the other treaties in the Pacific Northwest was usually a double language barrier, in that the interpreters for the federal representatives, Governor Stevens and Joel Palmer, didn't speak Kitch. They didn't speak Ichiskin. And their interpreters didn't. Their interpreters spoke the Chinook jargon, and the Chinook jargon is a limited trade vocabulary used by tribes around the Northwest of about 300, 350 words. And the treaty negotiators from the Ichiskin and Kitch-speaking bands and tribes, they understood Chinook. So everything's being interpreted from English into Chinook, into Kitch, and into Ichiskin. And a lot is lost in the translation, obviously. And the legal significance of certain words and phrases, all of which are in English and in this written document prepared by the United States, a lot is lost.
5: Chinook jargon is a well-heard of language throughout the Pacific Northwest and more so along the Columbia River. Know Your Tribes on Warm Springs Community Radio, 91.9 FM, KWSO.
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sweetheart, I've been trying so hard to get over you. I just simply can't. 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All I'm looking for is just a serious relationship. 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

0: That is Guy with Let's Chill on KWSO. The Back to School Barbecue and Family Resource Fair is tomorrow at the Warm Springs K-8 Academy from 4 to 6 p.m. It's a chance to connect with teachers and staff from the 509J School District, and everybody is welcome.
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2: It's the 2026 Back to School Barbecue on Thursday, September 3rd from 4 till 6 p.m. at the Warm Springs K-8 Academy. Once again this year, there'll be the Family Resource Fair set up around the school track. It's hot dogs and hamburgers for the barbecue. This is an opportunity for families to connect with teachers and school staff ahead of the new school year. It's a way for the Warm Springs community to say education is important and we support our students and our schools. The 2026 Back to School Barbecue, Thursday, September 3rd from 4 till 6 p.m. at the Warm Springs K-8 Academy.
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0: This is the Warm Springs program on KWSO. I'm Liz Smith. As the principal of Bridges High School and 509J Online, Jess Swagger draws on years of firsthand experience with the school, having started as a school counselor at Bridges in 2016 before stepping into the principal's office 5 years ago. She explains how Bridges diverges from the traditional bell-driven schedule of standard high schools like Madras, beginning with its distinctively smaller size.
1: We have around 60 students at Bridges. And then we also have a satellite campus here in Warm Springs that we call Roots. It used to be a different program. Now it's just a satellite campus of our Bridges program. So we also, since we're so small, we're able to know every student really well. And we have a very small staff. We're able to offer a lot of help to each student individually, and each student's able to create an individual education plan. So let's say a student comes to us and they have a job because they need to work to take care of their family. They can maybe come up with a plan where they come and work at Bridges in the mornings, and in the afternoon they go to their job. So we're able to be pretty flexible with that. We also have the online option. So if a student has really, you know, their job is at night and they need to sleep part of the day and it's not really feasible to come into town, they can use the online program at home, or they can use the online program at Roots to do schooling on their time and when it's good for them, and then they can still graduate high school.
0: Swagger notes that most of their students face unique hurdles, whether they are behind on credits, balancing a job, or navigating teen parenthood, meaning every single student requires a personalized approach to support their success.
1: One thing that's unique to Bridges is that we do GED prep testing for proficiency. So that's part of what makes us unique from the traditional schools. So if a student is really far behind in one subject, they can take the GED test in that subject and get credits towards their high school diploma. So we don't award GEDs. We use it as proficiency testing towards a high school diploma. And it's a really fast way for students to make up credits. So it's really beneficial for youth who are farther behind in getting credits for high school.
0: The Roots program is a satellite campus in Warm Springs, providing a space for students to complete their online coursework locally.
1: It's in one of the modular buildings down at the old grade school. We have one full-time teacher there. And then we have a half-time educational assistant there. And it is all online, so there's no direct instruction, but our online program is fully down there for students, and they can do all of their classwork there with a teacher in the room. So it offers the flexibility of staying in Warm Springs and getting your schooling done.
0: Swagger expresses pride in the program's impact and gratitude for the strong partnerships they share with the local community.
1: Warm Springs Community Action and Papalaksamisha come into the school and do NASU and the financial literacy program. And I'm really proud of all of our graduates. We graduated 55 students last year, which is one of our biggest classes. And I'm just really proud of all those students who worked really hard to get through and earn their high school diplomas.
0: It's back to school time on the Warm Springs program on 91.9 FM KWSO.
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1: 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A volunteer-led search party meeting for missing teen Tyler Kalama is scheduled for this evening at 5:30 to 8 at the Agency Longhouse. All are welcome to attend, share information, and volunteer for future search parties. Art Adventure Gallery's September exhibit will feature works from mother and daughter Kathleen Veenstra and Emily O'Neill. There's an opening reception on Thursday, the 3rd, from 5 to 7 p.m. The gallery is located on Fish Street in Madras. 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

0: Luther Vandross with Here and Now on KWSO. If you have information you'd like to share on KWSO, email details to kwso@wstribes.org. If it's happening in or near Warm Springs, send us details so we can let people know what's going on.
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2: 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For other job opportunities, look online for Kaneda, Brightwood, Mohid Meadows, Mohid Ski Bowl, the Oregon Department of Employment, and the Columbia River Intertribal Fish Commission. The job report on KWSO is made possible by the OnTrack OHSU program. 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
2: It's the 2026 Back to School Barbecue on Thursday, September 3rd from 4 till 6 p.m. at the Warm Springs K-8 Academy. Once again this year, there'll be the Family Resource Fair set up around the school track. It's hot dogs and hamburgers for the barbecue. This is an opportunity for families to connect with teachers and school staff ahead of the new school year. It's a way for the Warm Springs community to say education is important and we support our students and our schools. The 2026 Back to School Barbecue, Thursday, September 3rd from 4 till 6 p.m. at the Warm Springs K-8 Academy.
3: There are many rights that protect consumers, so they aren't taken advantage of. 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Even with these laws, you should know your responsibility to creditors. 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If both parties know and follow their rights and responsibilities, everyone will be much happier. Knowing your rights as a consumer on your Money Minute.
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1: This is KWSO News. I'm Samayakin Allen. In high school sports, it was a non-league contest, but the atmosphere was electric inside the Culver High School gym, where the Lady Buffs volleyball team took on the Bulldogs. Madras got off to a slow start in the first set, falling behind by 7 points, before surging back to take the opening set and a 1-0 lead. From there, the two squads battled back and forth in a relentless effort to gain on edge, and the Lady Buffs managed to outscore Culver in the second and third sets, picking up their first win of the season. Next up for the girls is a doubleheader at Redmond High School. Action gets underway at 1 p.m. against LeGrand, followed by a 5 p.m. matchup against the host Redmond Panthers. And the White Buffalo football team is also in action tomorrow. Both the JV and varsity squads will be taking on Malala in a non-league contest. JV kickoff is at 4 p.m., with the varsity game set for 7 p.m. KWSO will have the varsity game live on your radio dial at 91.9 FM, online at kwso.org, and through the Listen Live feature on the KWSO app. Oregon election officials want more ballot drop boxes ahead of this year's election. Secretary of State Tobias Reed says the boxes are the most reliable way to submit ballots. He's asking state lawmakers to approve emergency funding to purchase 20 new drop boxes in high-need areas. The request comes during a national fight over vote by mail. An executive order issued by President Donald Trump this year would give the Postal Service an increased role in determining who is mailed a ballot. That order is currently held up in court, and Reed has said he expects the November 3rd election to play out normally. KWSO weather for Central Oregon tonight: showers mainly before 8 p.m. and a low around the 40s. For tomorrow, expect a 20% chance of showers after 2 p.m. and it'll be mostly sunny with a high near the upper 60s. For KWSO News, I'm Samayakin Allen.
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0: This is All Things Considered from NPR News. I'm Elsa Chang.
3: And I'm Scott Detrow. The world's leading Palestinian writer has been on a mission to save his most personal work, his diaries documenting decades of Palestinian life under Israeli occupation. NPR's Daniel Estrin has the story of a secret international effort to preserve them.
4: Raja Shehadeh is the most widely read Palestinian writer in English, with over 20 books published. And the award-winning author has been keeping a diary for more than 60 years, every single day since he was a teenager.

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6: Good job.
3: Tai tukti is how you say good job in Kicht language. Tai tukti. Tai tukti.
6: Nich nam ku is how you say good job in Ichishkin language. Nich nam ku. Nich nam ku.
3: Tsi bitsi pisha u is how you say very good in Nuwa language. Tsi bitsi pisha u. Tsi bitsi pisha u. Pala lai yamshkum sluchwan is how you say we think a lot of you in Kicht. Palalai yamshkum sluchwan. Palalai yamshkum sluchwan. Bisha'u maniwan is how you say you're doing very good things in Nuwa language. Bisha'u maniwan. Bisha'u maniwan.
6: Nich pam ku is when you're praising all of the students. You did a good job. Nich pam ku. Nich pam ku.
3: Tai tukti is how you say good job in Kicht language. Tai tukti. Tai tukti.
6: Nich nam ku is how you say good job in the Ichishkin language. Nich nam ku. Nich nam ku.
3: Tsibitsi bisha u is how you say very good in Nuwa language. Tsibishi. Hold on. Tsibitsi pisha u. Tsibitsi pisha u. Palalai yamshkum sluchwan is how you say we think a lot of you in Kicht. Palalai yamshkum sluchwan. Palalai yamshkum sluchwan. Bisha u maniwan is how you say you're doing very good things in Nuwa language. Bisha u maniwan. Bisha u maniwan.
6: Nich pam ku. All of you did a good job. Nich pam ku. Nich pam ku.
3: It is time to get ready for school.
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7: I'm Mitch Anthony with today's Daily Dose. Dan O'Brien, Olympic gold medalist decathlete, has some good advice for those who wish to make the most of their potential. His philosophy is summed up in the words, "A winner always finds a way." O'Brien's first principle for achievement is, don't look for excuses. O'Brien has attention deficit disorder. Parents use ADD for an excuse for every kid who doesn't want to study, he says. Shut off that TV and give the kid some attention. Next, keep a mental edge. In every competition, there's a point when somebody wins and somebody loses. The loser will always settle. He'll say, this is all I can do. A winner always finds a way. Next, breathe deep when facing a challenge. Get a cue word like relax. Take a deep breath through your nose. Feel your diaphragm. Hesitate. Then exhale. You can lower your heart rate in seconds. Next, carry goals in your pocket. This lets you know what you're working for every day. No matter what your event is, Dan O'Brien's words seem to apply. You have good events and bad events, good days and bad days. You have to get through all of them. This is Mitch Anthony reminding you once again that life is whatever you make it. 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
1: Hey, hey there, Warm Springs and KWSO listeners. Somebody can hear at KWSO giving you your community calendar. Let us get right on into it. Funeral arrangements for Catherine Keogh Jackson. Today, they had a viewing and they left the Redmond Autumn Funeral Home at 10 o'clock. The dressing was at 2 today at the Sinesha Longhouse. And tomorrow will be the last meal at 5 a.m. with a burial at sunrise. And a meal and giveaway will follow. The Senior Center is closed today and tomorrow, just be aware of that, and there will be no meals or activities. And it is Tribal Appreciation Day at Kaneda Hot Springs Resort. Every Wednesday this month, there will be free admission for all tribal members of Warm Springs. And speaking of tomorrow, the Thursday market is tomorrow from 10:30 a.m. to 2 p.m. at the Campus Pavilion. Vendors are welcome to come set up. It is first come, first serve for available tables and chairs. Mount Hood Meadows will have its fall clothing giveaway with gently used clothing, shoes, and boots in various sizes. Also, come pick up for Veggie RX participants. That'll be from 11 to 2. Please check in with Barbara at the HTFFA table. And if you are eligible and opted in, delivery will begin around 2:30 p.m. The Back to School Barbecue and Family Resource Fair is tomorrow at the Warm Springs K-Fruit Academy from 4 to 6 p.m. It is a chance to connect with teachers and staff from the 509J School District, and everyone is welcome to attend. And Madras High School's Buffs Are Back Barbecue for all grades will be held on Tuesday, September 8th from 4:30 to 6:30. Students can learn all about clubs and activities, plus get their schedules, lockers, ASB cards, parking passes, and order your yearbooks. Hot dogs, chips, and water will be available for everybody. And now let us get back to all things considered.
9: In the decades since, there's been an effort to get these works back to their owners, but it's not easy, and roughly a fifth of them still have not been returned. Now, a new AI chatbot might be making that complicated process a bit simpler. And NPR's Chloe Veltman reports.
10: Some Jewish families and institutions know that art may have been taken from them during World War II, but reclaiming it is often a long and fraught process.
11: There's no central repository, no database that's telling you where that art is.
10: Joel Greenberg is the founder of Art Ashes. The nonprofit helps families track down and recover Nazi-looted art. Greenberg says on top of locating the missing art, the rightful owners need to prove it was stolen from them in the first place.
11: And then to recreate the historical record of what actually happened to the family and the family's art is also very difficult, because those records, if they exist, are spread among different repositories around the world.
10: There are dozens of archives containing records of these missing artworks in a variety of languages and formats.
11: If you could create a system that could scan all the databases that have the Nazi looted art records, that would be very, very useful.
10: A team at Santa Clara University in Silicon Valley is aspiring to do just that.
12: We are applying AI tools to make it easier to make the kinds of connections that seasoned researchers would have to spend a long time having to do manually.
10: This is Michael Santoro. The business school professor says his team's new chatbot, the AI Provenance Assistant, is testing how artificial intelligence could eventually make it easier for people to search archives of stolen art. Right now, Santoro says the tool is only scraping records from one database, records that are now available for anyone to search online. But Santoro says his AI tool is more intuitive because it does not require users to deal with drop-down menus and input keywords into boxes.
12: By enabling ordinary language queries to be made of art databases.
10: By ordinary language, Santoro means you can type a question using everyday words into the chatbot's interface online. For example, what artworks belong to Hugo Simon? And the bot will bring up a list of more than 70 belonging to the late Jewish banker and art collector, including stolen works by Picasso and Canaletto.
13: This project shows promise.
10: Carla Chapreau teaches cultural property law at the University of California, Berkeley. She says tools like the AI Provenance Assistant will be more useful when they encompass many databases, not just one. Chapreau also says these chatbots should link to digitized copies of the original archival records, such as confiscation and claim files, since the answers provided by AI and the underlying database are susceptible to errors.
13: The evidence is in the primary sources.
10: Some people who specialize in tracking down looted artwork from World War II, like Mark Mazurowski, are less optimistic about AI's potential to streamline his field of expertise.
14: People find looted art without resorting to AI.
10: Mazurowski is a co-founder of the Holocaust Art Restitution Project. He says many archives remain undigitized and are subject to data privacy laws. This drastically limits the pool of data an AI tool can scrape.
14: Even if they are published on the internet, how are you going to interpret all that alphabet soup? These are really complex cases.
10: Meanwhile, the team behind the AI Provenance Assistant at Santa Clara University say they plan to expand their tool to include more databases. They also hope, down the road, to apply AI to finding and repatriating African, Asian and pre-Columbian art as well. Chloe Veltman, NPR News.
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1: This is KWSO News. I'm Samaya Kanalan. Parents who are wanting to get their child into the Head Start program at ECE in Warm Springs should be aware that if they haven't completed the Brightwheel application for the 2026 and 2027 school year, to submit it as soon as possible. It needs to be fully completed, otherwise your child will not be added to the class lists. Parents that turn in an intake form for the 2025-2026 that will not roll over to the 2026-2027 school year. If you need to fill out another intake form or start your Brightwheel application or just have questions, you can leave a message at ECE or by emailing Tiana Northrup at tiana.northrup@wstribes.org. A rainy week is ahead for Oregon, with temperatures lower than usual for early September. KLCC's Macy Moore reports that the moisture won't necessarily end the state's fire concerns.
16: The storm will bring a significant amount of rain for early September, according to Lee Picard, a lead meteorologist at the National Weather Service in Portland.
17: Wednesday should feature mostly a steady rain, nothing exceptionally heavy, but just sort of end-to-end rain through much of the day, certainly wetter than dry.
16: But Picard says it's not expected to end fire season.
17: It certainly will help to put a dent in our fire season. September can still be a warm month. We can still see, you know, warm and dry weather. So it will all come down to exactly how much rain falls.
16: Temperatures are projected to warm back up once the storm passes. Macy Moore reporting.
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18: From NPR News, this is All Things Considered. I'm Juana Summers.
15: And I'm Elsa Chang. Hong Kong democracy activist Joshua Wong has pleaded guilty to a charge of colluding with foreign interests. That's under a Beijing-imposed national security law. Critics say that the law is eroding rights and freedoms in the former British colony. NPR China correspondent Jennifer Pak reports from Beijing.
19: Wong got into activism as a teenager. He was at the forefront of massive pro-democracy protests in Hong Kong in 2014 and 2019. Today, fellow activist Francis Hui says he's known for something else.
20: Perhaps one of the best known political prisoners today from Hong Kong, unfortunately.
19: In 2019, Wong testified in front of the U.S. Congressional Executive Commission on China. Ahead of today's hearing, the commission called the charges against Wong, quote, unjust, and reposted part of his testimony where he warned of Beijing's overreach in Hong Kong.
21: I was once the face of Hong Kong's youth activism. In this leaderless movement, my sacrifice are minimal compared to those among us who have been laid off of protesting, who have been injured but too afraid of even going to a hospital, or who have been forced to take their own life.
19: Beijing imposed the national security law on Hong Kong in 2020 following the protests. Chinese leaders said the law was needed to bring stability to Hong Kong. Wong is already serving a prison sentence after he was convicted of subversion in 2024 and was due to be released next year. Now he may be in prison longer. Today, Wong pleaded guilty of rallying foreign countries to impose sanctions against Hong Kong and China. Wong's plea is not a genuine admission, but a way to get a reduced sentence, says Cecil Gong with the rights group New School for Democracy based in Taiwan, a self-governing island that Beijing claims as its own. The trial also serves as a cautionary tale, he says, that the Communist Party cannot be trusted. For Hui, who is now in exile, and with the D.C.-based Committee for Freedom in Hong Kong Foundation, Wong's guilty plea doesn't diminish the activism.
20: This is an imprisonment of Joshua Wong, the icon of the democracy movement of my generation.
19: She says Wong inspired many to keep pushing for their rights and freedoms. Jennifer Pak, NPR News, Beijing.
22: About 10% of all U.S. adults say they're caregivers for a parent age 65 or over. And for those with a complicated, fraught, or even abusive parent-child relationship, it can be especially tough to navigate elder care for someone who didn't take great care of you. Brittany Luce is the host of NPR's It's Been a Minute. And every so often, we bring her onto the show to unpack some surprising trends in culture. And today, she's here to talk with us about the fraught emotions that can come with looking after our aging loved ones. Hey, Brittany.
23: Hey, Juana.
22: I have to say, this is something that comes up in a lot of my conversations with my friend group. It seems like the elder care stage is just presenting tons of new challenges for some families.
23: Well, yeah, I mean, in order to understand our current moment, we first got to understand how parent-child relationships have changed in the past few decades. Here's adjunct professor at Northwestern University and clinical psychologist Alexandra Solomon.
24: I think what's so interesting is that we are living in a cultural moment right now where I think there are two equally strong competing cultural narratives. One is that traditional duty narrative of honor thy mother and thy father, and the other is this very modern narrative where the family system is much more democratic than it used to be, and family systems are much more individualistic.
23: Taking care of a beloved parent can feel like a privilege, and it can be an expression of affection, but supporting a parent who treated you terribly can bring up a lot of emotions for adult children, not to mention a lot of stress. And that's on top of the logistics of doctor's appointments, medical bills, and medication schedules.
22: Yeah, I mean, that's just a lot to unpack there. For folks with these difficult parental relationships who may now be finding ourselves in a caregiving role, how should we approach this from an emotional standpoint?
23: Well, one of the biggest things our experts recommended was thinking about caring for your parent, not out of a sense of duty to them or of owing them something, but as a way of staying true to your own principles. Here's Solomon again.
24: You know, the thing we know to be true, whether we're talking about politics or family systems, is that like 180 degrees doesn't tend to be the answer, right? So then doing to parents what was done to us doesn't tend to be the answer. And it leaves then the adult child, you know, in that awful spot of being, again, too powerful. So I think the middle path is how is for the adult child who had, an inadequate parent, for the adult child to say, how do I want to show up? Not in reaction to how I was treated, but in reaction to my own understanding of my values and my boundaries and my integrity.
22: That's an interesting way to think about it. Brittany, I wonder, what about the perspective of parents? How should they be thinking about all of this?
23: Well, both Solomon and Washington Post advice columnist Carolyn Hacks were quick to acknowledge that we live in an ageist society that makes it difficult to feel good about getting older. Hacks also had a bit of a truth nuke for parents who need support but feel abandoned by their adult children.
0: Oh, they're probably not going to like this.
23: Oh,
0: I think these feelings of, oh, poor me, are some of the least constructive ones we have in our menu. Mm. I think it's so easy if you're just thinking about your immediate. I mean, the idea of systems is also applicable within yourself. And you can say, well, I'm feeling like nobody's caring for me, but have you put yourself in everybody else's shoes? Like, all the people in your family probably have 40 different things that they're trying to balance, and you're poor me-ing yourself into this, into probably ruining those relationships. You can also say, okay, the care situation in this country and the care situation in my home and in my family right now is not ideal for me, so what's my plan B? If you go in that direction, you have a good chance of setting up a care situation and preserving the relationships with your family.
22: Okay, that is quite the truth bomb there.
23: Yeah. And Solomon also shared some insight from a colleague of hers.
24: She's, 81, and she said, what I'm learning about being an elder is that I'm a sacred witness. I can't keep up with the flow of conversation in my family, but I can sit there and be really present. And so that's become for her the heart of what it means for her to be an 81-year-old elder in her family system, is she's a witness.
22: And Brittany, I have to say, I've been involved in caregiving for an older loved one, and I've also reported on caregiving. And the biggest thing I take away is that every day looks different. The need looks different. Sometimes what she's saying there, that being present, that being a witness, is the best thing you can do for someone.
23: I just want to mention one more thing before I go, Juana. Something that both experts agreed on was that as much as the solutions they're recommending can be helpful on an individual level, they're really more of a band-aid for America's frayed social safety net. What most people want is for their family members to age in a safe and dignified environment, even if their relationships with those family members aren't all sunshine and rainbows. But without structural shifts in how we care for all American seniors, those unsatisfying options will probably remain.
22: Brittany, thanks so much for sharing all of this with me.
23: Thank you.
22: That was Brittany Luce. She's the host of NPR's It's Been a Minute. That's a show about what's going on in culture.